0: But Senate Democratic leader Chuck Schumer says the Save America Act, which requires proof of citizenship and identification to vote, will not pass in the Senate. A second powerful earthquake with a magnitude of 7.5 has struck Venezuela. 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
13: The underground command post. Deep in the bowels of a hidden bunker, somewhere under the brick and steel of a nondescript building, we've once again made contact with our leader, Mark Levin.
14: So we're celebrating 250 years of America. And I ask you, or I say to you, I submit to you, we either commit to leaving those that will come after us a better America, or we don't. It's that simple. Good evening, America. I am Rich Valdez, Valdez with an S, at Rich Valdez on all of the social media. Some of you guys know me as Mr. Call Screener from the Mark Levin Show many years ago. After that, I went on to, I've been doing radio for 8 years now, and I hosted a nationally syndicated show, and in January, I just signed a deal to be globally syndicated on Roku TV through the Festiva Network, and we're doing TV now, which is really exciting. I host the podcast as well, This is America with Rich Valdez. Feel free to subscribe to that and get at me online, at Rich Valdez. And that's Valdez with an S, by the way, on all of the social media. Now, some of you guys may know my voice from here, like I said, filling in for the great one many times. Some of you may know me from Newsmax, where I do some commentary pretty much every week. And others are just meeting me for the first time, so I encourage you to go to richvaldez.com and subscribe to the show, join the familia. And this idea of celebrating America for 250 years, right, and committing, like I said, to leaving a better country to those that come after us. We've got to either commit to it or not. We're either going to be guided by love or by fear. You choose. Sometimes fear manifests as anger. And that's why I think so many people get hot under the collar about so many issues. I get it. They're afraid. They're afraid of seeing the country that they love become a different place for the people that they love and potential grandchildren down the road, right? I know that's what it is for me. This is already a different experience, right? Most of my worry is placed on my... I have two daughters, 21 and 25 years old, and I can tell you that I spend a considerable amount of time, more than I should, you know, thinking about their well-being and their safety. I probably should trust God a little more, but I do. I worry. I'm a dad. And I want them to live in a country, the same country I grew up in, the same country where I was able to open up a barber shop when I was still in high school. Right, I started this business out of my dad's bathroom in an apartment, and I built up a clientele, went to school for cosmetology, and had a business by the time I was 17, 16 and a half, really. All of that happened because of America. Not, you know, I've never lived in another country, but I can guarantee you that most 16-year-olds aren't opening businesses there, and I went on to open other businesses and serve in government and get into the media. And nationally syndicated radio and the number one radio market in America, New York City. And I've been able to do so many great things. And I did all that, you know, by the time I was 39. Now, I'm not, you know, like Mark would say, no brag, just facts. But I'm saying that really to give kudos. I'm bragging for America. I'm bragging for the opportunities that are here. Because the goal is, and the goal always was, to win the battle in the free marketplace of ideas. Yeah, in the free market, but we have to sell these ideas. People have to understand the beauty and the grit and the benefit of America. But Americans on the left have put their thumbs on the scale, right? The AOCs, the Mamdanis, the Bernie Sanders of the world. And all I want you to do is remember that George Washington, he didn't panic. I'm sure he was scared, but he didn't panic. He was decisive and he was committed. He was a statesman. So we have to be committed to beating those ideas that we dislike in the marketplace of ideas. You know, Lincoln was also committed. He was clear in his admonition, in his address, the Lycean address, right? His inauguration as well. He made it very clear that it's critical for America to be strong, to hold ourselves together, because if we're ever brought down, we would be undone from within. Think about that for a second. And I say all of that to say, I recently had a conversation, right? I have an interest in a jewelry business, Matthias Jewelers in River Edge, New Jersey. And I was at the showroom, and we had a number of guests and a small mixer that we hosted. And I was having a conversation with somebody who was a television talent on one of the cable networks on a reality television show, very successful, also had a side business as a social media influencer with more than 1 million followers,
3: and just a really a charming person. But in this conversation, this young person, younger than me, and I'm 48 now, so she tells me, oh, I can't stand this country. Now, of course, I'm triggered at this point, but I realized she's just speaking from her experience, right? What has she been exposed to? Probably not a whole lot, right? Did she study the effects of Maoism, of Stalinism? Does she know what these things do? I don't know anything about her. So I said, well, why do you say that? And she's like, oh, I'm so over it. I'm tired of it, you know, because the media that she consumes, because she's younger, isn't the boob tube that you and I grew up watching, where we still had books and other things, right? Or even, you know, talk radio, right? In her age group, it's TikTok and Instagram and the streaming music apps. And then that's it, YouTube. So I realized, you know, let me engage here. So we started talking about it. And I said, well, talk to me about that. Well, why don't you like it? You seem to be doing really well in America. And her response was, I could do really well anywhere, right? My business is electronic. I can do it from anywhere. And she's like, I've been looking at places. You know, I like things in L.A., but they're $3 or $4 million. That same apartment in better weather, let's say in Colombia, would be $400,000-$600,000. And I said, oh, for sure. I said, but you realize that you could not build this business that you have in Colombia. You can only run it from there, right? You're not able to become. And I'm sure there's a lot of people in Colombia. Look at Carol G, right? She's a big Colombian superstar. But my point is, this girl made her business here. And she said, well, yeah, I guess. You know, she wasn't being obstinate in any way. She was, you know, open to the conversation we were having. But it made me think, man, that is really, really tough, right? It's tough that so many people, you know, even a sweet girl like her, that they're just programmed to automatically not like America, because if they're scrolling through social media at some point the last summer or two, they likely saw images of small children being slaughtered, blaming it on the Jews and America and Israel for their war, blaming, you know, just every societal ill has been blamed on America or the billionaires. It's the billionaires. What that is people appealing to the goodness in each of us, right? And the people that are doing the appealing are the radical left. This is how Castro did it. This is how every last lefty does it. So I thought to myself as part of this conversation, I said, hey, keep it cool. I don't want to get too carried away here. And I said, well, look, all I could tell you is, you know, for me, I had some success as a young man with a barbershop. Then other businesses, and then different careers. And, you know, I'm a kid that grew up in Brooklyn to parents that came from Puerto Rico, and we did not have, you know, any pot to piss in. But I've survived. And she was like, yeah, amen, that's cool. And I continued saying, just keep in mind, you know, and I looked around, and I said, you know, we're in a jewelry store. People make enough money in this country to buy jewelry, number one, right? We have so much going on that we can do that. Not that you can't buy jewelry in other countries, but there are a bunch of countries where people don't make enough money to buy jewelry. Number two, I pointed out air conditioning. Last I checked, that was something we invented here in America. I pointed to the lights. I said, wow, the light bulb? Yep, that's another thing we invented here. That telephone? Yep, telephones, America. And I just went down the line of things that we've, you know, the airplane, the light bulb, electricity, the refrigerator, right? And most recently, this phenomena known as OnlyFans, where a bunch of people are making a lot of money, mainly women, doing Lord knows what. And she was like, yeah, I guess. And I didn't want to push too hard, you know. We're doing business here. I wasn't here to preach. She just said something, and I wanted to, you know, as gently as I could, give her my perspective. Not push back, but give her my perspective. And it's in that same mindset that I think about a year ago, sickle cell anemia was cured in New York with gene therapy. Yesterday, in Louisiana, their first patient in Louisiana was cured yesterday. 23 years old. The guy from New York, 21 years old. These guys now have a new lease on life. And I thought to myself, not bad for the country that everybody hates, right? The airplane, which is today the private jet. And all these luxury items that we enjoy, they come from America. And I can't help but be thankful to be part of that legacy. You know, I wasn't there for it, but I'm here now. And it makes me wonder, how much of these conversations, how many of these conversations am I going to have or are you going to have in order to get to a place where people go, yeah, you know, I may not like some things about America, but man, it's the best place out there. And boy, have we contributed to this world, to this society. Anyway, I want to get your thoughts on that. You know the phone number, 877-381-3811, 877-3811. And let me know what you think. Plus, if you have a thought, an opinion, a story to share on sickle cell anemia being cured, we're going to be getting into that straight ahead as well. Plus, some talk on Iran, the MOU. Some people like it, some people don't. All of that's coming up straight ahead. I'm Rich Valdez, Valdez with an S, filling in for the great one.
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20: Hello, Tree Doctor Todd here with our 30th year tip for the summer. Talking about on South Carolina coast, the summer is going to mean some hot and sunny days, some high humidity, and definite big weather. Our afternoon thunderstorms can easily have 70-mile-an-hour winds, and any hurricanes can be well over 100. 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

0: I can clone the others.
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2: All right, familia, welcome back. It's Rich Valdez. We're going to get into some of your calls, a little bit of Iran. Plus, we've got President Trump expected to speak at the Great American State Fair. And as we get closer to that, we'll bring you that live if it happens during this broadcast. Also, quick point of personal privilege. A friend of mine recently put out a social media post, one that many of us dread reading and even worse, writing. And he asked for prayer. He said, I'm seeking your prayers because I found out that my daughter, a young woman, was killed in a car accident. His name is Jesse Holguin. He's the founder of the Lexit movement. Lexit stands for Latinos Exiting the Democrat Party. And he's a former gangbanger that was shot and put in a wheelchair. He's a quadriplegic, and he's dedicated himself to defending his faith, advancing the cause of America, and MAGA. So, salute to my boy Jesse Holguin. Please lift him up in prayer. Anyway, something I wanted to get into here on that morbid note, which I was going to leave for the end, but I didn't want to run out of time just in case the president does join us live, which was Marco Rubio. Secretary Rubio, he made a couple of statements just yesterday talking about the MOU. Now, you've heard lots about the MOU, saying that it's missing the mark, we're giving the house away. Understood. Here's what Secretary Rubio had to say. 14, go right ahead.
3: MOU, how are you trying to ease concerns to allies here in the region?
4: Well, that most certainly will come up in these conversations. And there are items outside the MOU that are certainly going to be covered, but that's one that will have to be covered. It'll be discussed. I think a careful reading of the MOU will see that when you talk about, for example, a complete hostilities in the entire region, well, that's not possible. You can't have the end of hostilities and conflicts in the region as long as Iranian proxies are launching missiles and drones from Iraq and are participating in terrorism like Hamas did and like Hezbollah did. So I do think it's covered by the MOU, and it is an issue that will be gotten to at the appropriate time in these negotiations.
2: Now, I want to take a moment to say, I not only appreciate that Marco Rubio is our Secretary of State, but I'm grateful. I'm grateful for it. I tip my hat to the Secretary, because this is, I mean, the amount of work this President, this Secretary of State, this administration has done

0: All right, Radio Familia, it's Rich Valdez. Valdez with an S at Rich Valdez on all of the social media. Please give me a follow there if you're having a good time. I'm having a good time. I'm filling in for the great one, Mark Levin, tonight. And our time together is almost coming to an end, so make sure you follow me or subscribe to my show at richvaldez.com. Mark will be back. He's in Israel at the JNS summit, and I'm glad he invited me to do this. It's always a pleasure being with you guys. But before I go, I wanted to get into a couple of things and, you know, get to the last couple of callers that have been faithfully hanging on. Representative Ro Khanna, right? Ro Khanna is a Bernie bro, right? He's one of these progressives that he hates Democrats and hates Republicans. And this is why that brand is growing, because so many Americans agree with that statement. But Ro Khanna is celebrating Brad Lander's win, saying that it's fundamentally about Gaza. Listen to this.
1: I'm glad that Brad Lander won. I had done some support for him. And look, this is fundamentally about Gaza. Anyone who says that Mamdani was just about affordability doesn't understand that election. It was partly about Gaza. Young people saw on their phones for 2 years the genocide that took place. And for many people, it's a test of character. Are you going to deny that genocide, or are you going to say what took place and you're going to stand for human rights? That was the central difference in this race between Dan Goldman and Brad Lander. And Brad Lander won. And in my view, this is going to be a central divide heading into 2026 and 2028.
0: That's Ro Khanna yesterday. Now, check this out. What's interesting about this is that the Vietnam War, in my opinion, the televised Vietnam War, created many anti-war, liberal, progressive types that are out there today, the Jane Fondas of the world. In many ways, this October 7th did the same thing, right? While people like me were outraged at what they saw at that music festival, people were also equally outraged at the response, plus the propaganda, right? Let's not kid ourselves. They weren't always getting the real story. I'd say more often than not, they were seeing a fake story, right? Whether it was AI or not. Sometimes they were incidents that happened in other countries just being mislabeled or miscaptioned. You know, look at this kid being abused by whatever. And the bottom line, the effect of this was, I saw this happening in real time. I saw people everywhere I went, you know, begging me on social media, how can you support Israel? Do you see what they're doing to children? Don't you have children? Right? Because the propaganda was working, and it was appealing to the goodness of people. People, even the bad people, even lefties, they have some goodness about them. And when you appeal to that, it creates a revolution. I have to say, I don't like to agree with Congressman Ro Khanna, but he's right. A big part of Mamdani's win was from the kafia-wearing people that live in the five boroughs that feel like they're part of something greater than themselves now, because they're fighting this institutionalized genocide. They're fighting the big bad wolf, the evil Bibi Netanyahu, because they sipped the propagandistic Kool-Aid. And I don't want to draw anything, right? I'm not going to say that Israel is a saint and that the other people are Satan incarnate or vice versa. It's a war. Things happen. Things get sloppy. It's ugly. People die. I get it. I've seen videos that I don't like from both sides. And I'm not saying that it's equal, right? I think in large part, the IDF has comported themselves like true war fighters, like gentlemen, like upright people. Say that again. Oh, okay. Got it. Got the word that we have the president making his way to the podium. So we're going to take a little bit of President Trump coming to the podium, and then we're going to take your calls before I bid you adieu.
2: The eternal truth that we are endowed by our Creator with the rights to life, liberty, and the pursuit of happiness. We all made, and you know that, free and equal by the hand of Almighty God. Those timeless American principles did not just win a revolution, but they built us into the greatest, strongest, and most exceptional nation the world has ever known. There has never been anything like the United States of America, and together we are making it bigger and better and stronger and far more exceptional than ever before.
0: Amen to that. And, you know, I wanted to bring up another point just to dip out of that for a second, because the president brings up an excellent point, which is we've been through so much hardship. We've been through so many struggles as Americans. And I'm talking about not me. I'm talking about, you know, the John Wayne era, the greatest generation, those who have come before us that fought to make us the country that we are. And today's socialists just doesn't realize that. They don't know it. They don't remember. They don't care. And I think that's part of the problem. I want to get to a couple of calls here before they kick me off the air, before they bang open the studio door and kick me out of here. So let's go to D in Lovettsville, Virginia. Quickly, D, go right ahead.
3: Yeah, hi. I really wanted to go into what you were saying, because I think the big problem that we have, I'm a boomer, and I've noticed that the generations after that haven't had to have any struggle whatsoever. I mean, my generation, they had to even go into the service. And now, what's required of these young people? Nothing.
0: Right. No, you're right. Now we get to decide what gender we want to be, right? If we want to be a gestating parent or a non-gestating parent. I think you're right, Dee. Soft times are making soft people. Let's go to Peter, Albany, New York. Peter, go right ahead.
4: Hi, Rich. First, I want to say you're excellent. I don't have enough time to listen to you all the time, but you've always been spot on, and Mark also. So earlier I was driving, I heard you talk about Washington and Lincoln. I mean, right now we have about 344 million people in this country. We don't know who's here. They haven't been through the experience that my parents have been through, or your parents, or your friends, or your relatives. Mm-hmm. We don't know what their loyalties are. We don't know where they're coming from. They haven't been screened. Some are being elected. I read today that maybe Mike Johnson might have a right to refuse to seat certain people if they win the congressional seats, because they've been anti-American and violent, et cetera, and they've advocated violence. Anyway, that's a different argument. But I just want to mention, along with what that lady said, a lot of these people come in here and they get free medical, free subsidies, free college, free everything. And in the 1900s and 1800s, those people were poor. In Washington's time, the population was what? 17?
0: Yeah, you're right. We didn't have the money to do the free medical, the free this, the free transsexual surgery. Peter, you're right. I'm tight on time, but 100% right. Thanks for the compliment, and keep listening. Right, you're on WGDJ. That's Paul Vandenberg Country. It's a great station over there, and I appreciate you and them and everybody that tuned in tonight. And you know, ultimately, I believe we win, right? We win because you look at all the things that President Trump's talking about right now at the State Fair. He's talking about wins, and it's win after win after win. And let's not get it twisted. Sometimes we have a little bit of a setback like we're seeing in New York. But no question, we're going to win, America. This is where I say hasta la próxima. Take care, good night, and God bless you, America. I'm Rich Valdez, in for the great one.
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11: A suspect may have been located. I'm Lisa LaSera, Fox News. Kansas City police say they may have found the body of a shooting suspect.
12: Oscar Sanchez Munoz is believed to have fired a gun into several cars last week. Police say five people were shot by the suspect. One of them died. The body was found in the basement of a burned-out home with clothing similar to what Munoz was wearing at the time of the shootings. Police say it may have been Munoz who started that fire, but a cause has not been confirmed. The manhunt that ensued after the shootings caused safety concerns in and around Kansas City, which has welcomed foreign tourists as a World Cup venue.
11: Fox's Colonel Scott. UN Ambassador Mike Waltz with a warning for Iran as nuclear talks have begun.
13: As the president has repeatedly said, if they don't live up to their end of the bargain, if they don't negotiate in good faith, if they don't aren't prepared to finally give up this obsession with a nuclear program, they get slapped back on.
11: On Fox's The Story with Martha McCallum, earlier today, the president met with NATO Secretary General Mark Rutte to discuss the alliance's commitment to the Iran conflict. Rutte disputed the president's claim that it's not doing enough to help the U.S. Back-to-back powerful earthquakes have rocked Venezuela, collapsing buildings in the capital of Caracas. The U.S. Geological Survey says the first quake had a magnitude of 7.1, the second a magnitude of 7.5. President Trump speaking now at the Great American State Fair as he kicks off the America 250 celebration on the National Mall.
2: There has never been anything like the United States of America, and together we are making it bigger and better and stronger and far more exceptional than ever before.
11: The evening features musical performances, military flyovers, and representation from every state. 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
30: What are two specific examples of federal policies that they could change with their votes, given that we're talking about four socialists?
31: No, I think what we can see in their candidacies and what we will see in their leadership is a commitment to humanity. And when it comes to domestic policy, I know that for many of them, one clear area of concern is the cruelty of ICE. You've heard from a number of not just the candidates who became congresspeople last night, but rather candidates across the country, the need to abolish ICE. It's something that I've echoed myself.
32: I have stood next to Daria Lisa and I have said, our next congresswoman. And I've said these words in the way that many of us will say, inshallah. In the beginning, we hope, but we don't know how close it is. And the closer and closer we get to the day, the more that we believe. And now that language of hope is a language of fact.
33: Yeah, inshallah, and happy inshallah to you, my friends from all over. Welcome to the Wednesday edition of Bo Snerdly's Rush Hour, the fastest hour in American media. It was a big day in New York and in other places. Mondami's communists / socialists, the Democrat socialists of America, are prevailing again in New York, have prevailed. And congratulations to them. Also a big day in politics. You've got federal judges once again inserting themselves in the executive branch and trying to do all they can to help Democrats, their party, destroy anything resembling law enforcement when it comes to dealing with illegal immigrants and voting. We'll take that. Donald Trump went to Capitol Hill, a yelling match with some Republican senators. That a big deal. Princess Diana's going to join us tomorrow, by the way. I'm giving advance notice now so that you'll be here then. We will cover as much of it as we can. This story with the Democrats will go on for days, if not for months. Let's get into that. Before we do that, before we do any of that, I want to just give an accolade to a dear broadcaster, a friend of mine, who works at our flagship station in New York City. His name is Sid Rosenberg. You've heard me talk about Sid Rosenberg before. Ladies and gentlemen, Sid Rosenberg is, in broadcast terms, a miracle. He has defied what all the experts said could happen on radio and is the most listened to radio broadcaster in New York, which means in the country, in the mornings. Sid has an audience because of his talent and those that he's assembled to help with his program and to assist him. Sid has become the most amazing broadcaster in the New York radio market, bar none. Bar none. Sid Rosenberg has been inducted into the New York Radio's Hall of Fame. And to Broadcasting's Hall of Fame. It's not just radio. But he is among now recognized as one of the most amazing broadcasters in the country. I hope that he actually is inducted into the National Broadcasters Hall of Fame. But the New York State Broadcasters Association informed him that he was inducted into the New York State Broadcasters Association Hall of Fame for the year 2026. Who are his contemporaries in this? Who does he stand beside? Names such as Walter Cronkite, Barbara Walters, Mike Wallace, Charles Osgood, the amazing Charles Osgood, William Paley, who began CBS Networks and in many ways began the electronic media in this country. Others that some of you know, like Regis Philbin, and so many more. Sid has been successful in so many radio stations, and Sid and Friends in the Morning is one of the most successful radio programs ever. Sid has also been recognized for his charity work. And I would like to recognize him as not only a great broadcaster, but a great man, a great friend, a friend who I love dearly, who to me represents the very best that there can ever be in terms of what it means to be a broadcast professional and to maintain your humanity and to maintain the love that you have for your family, for your friends, the respect that he gives his profession. He is, to me, I burst with pride for Sid. Sid Rosenberg, congratulations. Inducted into the Broadcasters Hall of Fame in New York. My hope is that I live to see Sid Rosenberg inducted into the Broadcasters Hall of Fame, the National Broadcasters Hall of Fame. He deserves every accolade that is coming his way. Now, back to the politics of the day. It is astounding, astounding, who has actually won election in New York. We have some of them. It's also great to see some of the people who lost. Based on everything that I've heard from him, how did he make it to Congress? I don't know. However, he lost, but the guy taking his place is wow. Brad Lander, wow. And then also you have Daria Lisa Avila Chevier and Abra Kwas. Let's I can't wait to speak with Princess Diana about some of these people. Let's listen to some of the candidates who won yesterday. Let's start cut eight with Darielisa Avila-Xavier. Cut eight. This is one of the candidates, Mondami's candidates.
0: Tackle the issue of permanent exclusion for many reasons. As folks who operate within the Black queer feminist lens, we know that the most marginalized should always be at the center of our work. And we see this as part of our ongoing work to end broken windows policing, which criminalizes poor communities of color for merely existing. Trying to get to work on time is an arrestable offense when you don't have $2.75. And it's no coincidence that over
33: 90%... Stop it! Stop! Hold it! Trying to get to work on time is an arrestable offense. If you don't have $2.75, trying to get to work on time is an arrestable offense. Why? Because you're going to jump over the turnstiles. You're going to cheat. You're going to demand that everybody else support your bus rides, and if you get arrested for it, it's arrestable if you dare break the law. And this is one of the things she says, operating from within the Black queer feminist lens, you trying to get to work on time is an arrestable offense. Let's continue with her.
0: They're beating arrests are of Black and brown New Yorkers. Broken windows policing specifically targets communities like ours to advance this notion that greater surveillance and intimidation means that our communities are somehow safer. That if you are tough on small crimes like fare beating or marijuana possession, then the rates of larger and more violent crimes will naturally go down. We know that's not the case, and it is simply a tool of mass incarceration and gentrification.
33: Okay, stop it, stop it. We know that is the case. We know. Because we've had experience at it. We had Rudy Giuliani, who said we're going to focus on the quality of life crimes, and as a result, all the crime will go. It happened. And it's not the first time it happens. It works every time it's tried. But according to her, to this woman, Darielisa Avila-Xavier, who operates within the Black queer feminist lens, marginalized communities dealing with window something, window dressing policing or broken window dressing policing, whatever it is. What she said, it's hard for me to even understand this stuff when she starts speaking. The first time I heard it, I'm like, what the hell is she talking about? And then once you listen to it and take it slowly, it's like, oh, broken window dressing policing. So increased surveillance. Surveilling criminals is bad. That doesn't work. Arresting people for doing things like breaking the law doesn't work because it's picking on Black people, according to this woman. Let's continue with her. Oh, that was it. Okay. We have another one from her. Why she converted to Islam. Cut seven. And I'm not going to criticize this because people's spiritual views are their spiritual views, and they should feel very content with them, but I just wanted you to hear her explanation as to why she converted. Okay.
2: I know that we all deserve a representative who isn't bought by AIPAC. I'm also the only Muslim in my family. I reverted 3 years ago. Actually, the friend who pushed me to do it asked me, why have you fasted for 4 years and yet you haven't taken your shahada? She's here today. And when she asked me that, I thought, that is a great question. And I thought for myself why I hadn't taken the step yet. But it was seeing how all of my friends who were showing up to organizing, who are Muslim, were showing up in the space, and the grace and love and passion that they had in these spaces of social justice that really pushed me to join the faith. And wanting to make sure that we are reflecting that in every space that I'm in, and that, you know, inshallah, if we make it to Congress, that we're reflecting that in the halls of power as well.
33: Okay. Aside from the comment on AIPAC, which is the enemy of the Democrat Party now, AIPAC is officially in New York City the enemy. So aside from that, and of course their support of places like this coffee shop in Brooklyn. It's a chain. They have like seven to nine of them around the city, and no Jews allowed. They might as well put no Juden. No Juden. They ought to just put the Star of David with the cross through it, because that's, we are looking at what took place in Germany in the 1930s, happening to a much lesser degree so far in New York City. Which is, I never thought I would see this day, but this day has happened. We have to take a break. James Golden, Snurley with you here, Fastest Hour in American Media. We have so much more. And so much more will come. Also, this is a day that I always look forward to, because we get to cite a Billboard.com reference to the sexiest song of all time. This is the number two sexiest song of all time, according to Billboard.com. Marvin's Let's Get It On. The number one sexy song is Olivia Newton-John's Physical. I've never believed this for 1 minute. We'll be back. Don't go away.
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2: This is Moving America. Here's Jake Novak.
3: When is bad news good news? When it's less bad than it has been recently. We just learned that the new EV registrations fell 9.8% in April compared to last April. But that was the smallest decline so far this year, and that's, of course, mostly because of this spring's spike in gas prices. Yes, it's still a decline, but at this time last year, EV sales were getting a boost from buyers rushing to lock in that federal tax credit that was expiring in September 2025. But here's the thing. Gas prices are going down again now, and it's debatable if this recovery for EVs will really last. That's okay for the car dealerships, though. They really aren't expecting a sustained wave in EV buying, but they are hoping for just enough to clear out a lot of older inventory. And used EVs, including Teslas, remain some of the best values out there. Happy shopping. With Moving America, I'm Jake Novak.
2: This is Moving America.
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11: calling you to tell you that I'm sitting here getting ready to get on my flight, and my phone is blowing up from all these loyal listeners in New York who love you. And my phone literally blowing up. They're saying, you should hear Bo Snurley right now, Sydney. You'll get all emotional. So I didn't hear it. I'm not going to lie. I'm in the airport and ready to board the flight. But my phone has not stopped buzzing because of you. I wanted to call you personally from the airport in Tel Aviv and tell you how much I love you. And thank you so much.
17: Sid, I love you. I have tears. I am so proud of you, Sid. Sid, not only have you done what was considered impossible in radio, at this stage of where radio was at, you have proved that it is not impossible to actually amass the size and scope of audience that you have in the world's biggest market. You have done it, and you do it consistently, but the way you do it, with such fearlessness, with such a devotion to truth, with such a good humor about you, and just with the broadcasting professionalism that is unbelievably and unmatched. And that is why the New York State broadcasters have put you in a league of rarefied broadcasters in the Hall of Fame. We are all so proud of you. I want to see you in the National Hall of Fame, by the way, and I hope I live to see that. But I can't think of a person that deserves it more, Sidney. You are amazing.
11: Well, thank you. Well, thank you for all that. You're making me cry now. I do wish my dad was here this week to see this, but, you know, the National Hall of Fame, that's something that's already been talked about, but I guess one step at a time. But I'll tell you, it was funny. Yesterday, I was at this amazing policy, this summit conference. That's why I came to Israel for the second straight year, JNS.org, who really is a leader in Israel when it comes to news on Israel, on the economy, on the war, on Hezbollah, on Iran, all of it. And I spoke twice. I was only supposed to speak once, but Bibi Netanyahu was late the first night, Sunday night, so they had me and Mark Levin step in.
17: Sid, you have to stay there because we got to go to a hard break. Stay there. I want to hear more about this, and I want to talk with you briefly about the elections that happened in New York. Don't go away, Sidney, unless, of course, you have to get on the flight between now and then. James, Sid is here with us. What a treat.
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19: If you're a young professional looking for a starter apartment anywhere in the United States of America, guess where the most expensive place to live is? Ding, ding, ding, ding, ding, ding. New York City. 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Miami, $2,000. Cleveland, $900. I'm not going to Cleveland. Never bet against the United States. I'm Suzanne Miller.
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23: News. I'm Deborah Valentine. The U.S. Labor Department is threatening to cut jobless benefits for states refusing to crack down on unemployment fraud. Acting Labor Secretary Keith Sunderland tells Fox Business he sent a letter to 53 governors of states and territories.
24: The most important thing for us is making sure that these states stop paying first and verifying later. That's how the money goes to criminals. That's how the money goes overseas. That's how money goes to dead people.
23: The Labor Department claims the most glaring examples of unemployment fraud are California, New York, and Illinois. Kansas City police believe a body found in the basement of a burned house in Independence, Missouri, is that of Oscar Munoz Sanchez. A nationwide manhunt was launched for him in connection with last week's deadly shooting spree, which killed one person. President Trump kicking off America's 250th birthday celebration in Washington, D.C., with the opening of the Great American State Fair. 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
8: And we are so honored to have Sid Rosenberg with us. Sid and friends, the Hall of Fame, Sid.
9: It's funny to hear that. I got to tell you, it's funny. And the point I was trying to make before you had to run the break was, many people came up to me here in Israel and said to me, "How does it feel to be the next Rush Limbaugh?" I said, "Whoa, slow down. Certainly, I would put my career up against most radio guys. I really would. But Rush Limbaugh, of course, is the very, very top of the mountain. So I felt a little uncomfortable. But I will tell you, Bo, you're the guy that worked close with him for so many years, and you're great like he is today." I heard that a bunch of times the last couple of days. And to me, in this business, in our business, that's the biggest compliment you can get.
8: Amen to that, Sidney. Amen. Now, Sid, I have to ask you, this conference you were at, with all that's going on with Iran, you probably know Donald Trump today met with Republican senators. They're ticked off as can be. This meaningless resolution that they came up with, the War Powers Resolution on Iran. It's the four Rand Paul, four of them, Murkowski, Collins. What is your take with where we are with Iran right now and where things should go?
9: Boy, nowhere. Yeah, I mean, not because of the efforts of President Trump. He's doing the best he can. I love the president, and he's trying to do the best he can. But we've got no deal in place. We've got this memorandum of understanding, which nobody seems to understand. And he's got people in Congress and the Senate, like Thomas Massie, like Rand Paul, these other people that are trying to take away his powers to actually do what he needs to do to rid the world of this terrorist country, Iran, and make not just Israel, but America and the world a safer place. So President Trump's heart is in the right place. But the truth is, as you know, Bo, you can't deal with these people. They don't care. You can't intimidate them. They're not ready to die. You know, you can't tax them. You can't take away their money. There's nothing to do with these people because they will wait it out, and they will wait it out. And it becomes more painful, quite frankly, for us here with the midterms coming up in November. So I think Trump ideally would like to really wait this thing out and completely strangle Iran economically. But the truth is, they don't care, and Trump can't afford to do that because we'll get walloped in the midterms in November. So with all the, you know, the confident talk from Trump and prices will go right down right away and all that beautiful stuff, the truth is we are stuck, and we've been stuck right now in this war for quite some time.
8: Let's talk about New York. But before we go to the election results, I never thought, I grew up in New York. I grew up in Queens, New York. I never thought I would live to see the day where you have in Brooklyn, New York, a coffee chain owner and a coffee chain that tells a Jewish elected official, "No Juden, you're not welcome here." I never thought this could happen in New York City. I never thought I'd be hearing some of the things that I am hearing from elected Democrats in New York City. It hurts the heart what is happening here. What do you think these elections and the state of New York City under Mayor Mondami is sending a message to

0: to the rest of the country and to the world. What is that message they're sending?
1: That message is that Democrats, socialists, and people that don't like Jewish people, and people that don't like capitalism, and people that don't like the cops, they're the people that are going to be in charge. I mean, if you want to break it down to one word, Bo, I can do it for you, why we're having all these issues, and that one word is Mamdani. You know, a couple of months ago, I went on this tirade against the mayor on Twitter, and I was really doing it because I was aggravated with President Trump, because as much as I love Trump, he continues to say nice things about Mamdani. He's a nice guy. He's not a nice guy. He's a prick. That's what the mayor is. He's a bad guy. He's not a nice guy. But for some reason, Trump continues to say that. He still does it. So I went on Twitter, and I just ripped the mayor into shreds, and I said some things that the next day I decided I was not forced by Katsimatidis or Chad or anybody else. I did get phone calls, mind you, from the Jewish leaders in New York, of all people, that said, what you said wasn't right. So I decided to apologize. I can tell you, Bo, this made world news last night, that Tuesday night, last night, the last night at the conference, I revoked that apology. I am not going to apologize to this guy. This guy's had countless opportunities, time and time again, to prove me wrong, what I said a couple of months ago. It only does is prove me right, whether it's vetoing buffer zones in front of synagogues and yeshivas, whether it's calling AIPAC a bunch of monsters, talking about Jewish people and dark money. This guy is the epitome of an anti-Semite. And now everybody is scared to death of this guy. That's the word here. Fear. Every politician, Bo, is afraid of Mamdani. They're afraid he's going to have them primaried. Look what he did yesterday. All of his candidates won. Four terrible people. Chevalier, terrible. Valdez, terrible. Brad Lander, terrible. And, of course, Michael Lasher, terrible as well. So these Democrats now, whether it's Chuck Schumer or Kathy Hochul, the most powerful ones in the country, they are scared to death of Mamdani. He has now become the face of not just anti-Semitism and, quite frankly, terrorism in the United States, but the face of a growing progressive socialist Democrat Party.
0: Last night, while they were watching election results at the Valdez Victory Party, an image on the television screen came up. It was that of the Democrat Party minority leader in the House of Representatives, Hakeem Jeffries. Cut 13. Listen to the reaction when Hakeem Jeffries' picture came up. Okay, you're next. Should Chuck Schumer and Hakeem Jeffries be afraid at this point?
1: Oh, they should, absolutely. Look, I think Chuck is done anyway. I don't think that Chuck will run again. He's going to face probably AOC, and she's going to wipe the floors with him, Bo. So he's not stupid. He's been doing this a long time. It'll be embarrassing for him. So I don't see Chuck Schumer doing this again. I think he walks off into the sunset. And quite frankly, the last 20 years of his career have been really embarrassing. So Chuck's done anyway. I think Chuck is done no matter what. Hakeem, different story. You know, this guy had his sights set on being the majority speaker, right? If, in fact, the Democrats would win the midterms come November. So he's not as willing as Chuck to just step away, right? He's a young guy. He still is a Democrat. He's got good relationships with a lot of the big Democrats in this party. But not that I like Hakeem Jeffries, but he does push back every now and then on some of these socialist maniacs. So if I was Hakeem Jeffries, I'd be very worried. Again, Mamdani at this point is about the most powerful Democrat. We talk about AOC. She may run for president. She's powerful. That's true. But to me, Mamdani and this DSA, this socialist group, the socialist party, as we saw in New York yesterday, we've seen it in New Jersey both the last couple of months. We see it in Michigan, all over Michigan. They are gaining power in this country. And it really starts again with anti-Jew, anti-American, anti-capitalism, anti-cop. And that's going to have a lot of people leaving New York City in big numbers. Yesterday, in my opinion, primary day. Don't forget, not even election day, because they're going to win those elections too. Yesterday, one of the scariest days in New York in my 59-year lifetime.
0: Albert Quast won. That's cut 10. Let's listen to her and folks against the words that Sid just said, who is defining the Democrat Party. Cut 10. This is another winner yesterday in New York.
2: And finding that, like, you know, the system of capitalism and racism and white supremacy, et cetera, have all, and Islamophobia have all been used, you know, to colonize lands, right, to take resources from other people. And so this is like a long trajectory. And we're just seeing the manifestations of that continuation, right, with 9/11. And so a lot of times when people are asking us to respond about, you know, attack, right, when if you look back, like, historically, right, you know, a lot of us come from lands that were colonized, lands where wars are being waged, right, and a lot of times because of U.S. policy or the policies in Europe. And so I find that we can connect over that, but then also that the idea that we have to apologize for, like, a terror attack that, like, a couple of people did, and then there is no apologies or reparations for genocide and for slavery, et cetera, is something that I kind of find, like, reprehensible.
0: These people are winning office.
1: Yeah, I mean, she's a moron. First of all, the word is et cetera, not et cetera. Second of all, the Israelis are not committing genocide, you dumb bastard. Third of all, a couple of people died. We had 1,300 people murdered. And mind you, thousands and thousands of brave IDF Israeli soldiers have died since trying to protect the homeland. And she's part of that group, like Hassan Piker. You know, the mayor is friends with Hassan Piker. That's the bottom line. Hassan Piker sat there on his podcast with Mamdani years ago, and he said these words, Bo, America deserved 9/11. At that point, Mamdani could have stood up and said, hey, Hassan, take it easy. That's not true. He offered zero pushback. Zero. What does that tell me? He agrees with Hassan Piker. And this moron last night, this lady, she said the same thing, that basically colonization and genocide and all these horrible things you do in America is the reason why we deserve 9/11. Think about that for a second. This September, 25 years, I was on the air that day with Imus. In fact, at my Hall of Fame celebration, I think both Deirdre and Wyatt Imus are flying to New York to be a part of it with me, which is a very, very big honor. I was on the air with Imus when that first plane hit. I knew people who died in those buildings that day. To this day, it still breaks my heart. And these animals are winning office, including the mayor in our own city, and they blame us. They blame us for a bunch of radical Islam Muslims flying airplanes into buildings. How in God's name did we get to this place, Bo Snerdly, this terrible, scary place?
0: For people in New York, older people, that are Jewish, that are living in New York and witnessing this, people old enough to remember what the aftermath of World War II was like. So many people now from the World War II generation are gone. But those people who were young right after World War II, some of them are still alive and now are senior citizens in elderly years. If New York was a safe place for people that had experienced the worst of humanity in the 20th century, the not only what happened with World War II and the over 70 million people that are believed to be killed, not 50, 70, and then beyond the horrible things that happened in Ukraine, the horrible things that happened in China. And we're talking about a century of mass death like no other in human history. How do you think these people, Sid, are looking at what is happening in New York? They can't leave. They don't have, many of these people have the economic wherewithal to just pick up and leave. And if they, even if they did, they wouldn't know where we're going at this. What is it like to be living as a senior in New York watching this unfold?
1: It's scary, Bo, because we made promises. Never again was the motto after the Holocaust. And never forget was the motto after 9/11. Well, we forgot. We forgot. You know, now look, I know a lot of the kids that are voting today, these morons out of Williamsburg and the Upper East Side, they weren't even born during 9/11. They have no appreciation for innocent Americans going to work in three different places and dying that day. I get all that. But there are plenty that were alive and remember it and still do nothing about it. So never forget 9/11. We forgot. Never again the Holocaust. It's happening again. And I heard a lot of people say this yesterday, too, all over the social media platforms, that yesterday's elections in New York City, and I know Judge Weinberger coming up is going to agree with me, yesterday's elections in New York City mirrored what we saw in the 1930s in Germany. So you can imagine these people, if you survived the Holocaust and you're here or your family is here, and now you're witnessing this type of anti-Jewish rhetoric, this real hatred. It's not a surface thing, Bo. It's real. These people really hate our guts. They want us dead. They want us dead. That's the bottom line. If Mamdani didn't want us dead, then he would demonize the Intifada. He doesn't do that, okay? He wants to globalize the Intifada. That means he wants Jews dead. So when Sid Rosenberg says Mamdani wants Jews dead and NBC gets upset and CBS gets upset, screw them. When he comes out and he says no, no on the Intifada, then I'll change my mind and maybe change what I'm saying. But the truth is, it's scary for these people because these politicians are no different than the Nazis were back in the 1930s Germany. Bottom line, it's the same thing over and over again.
0: Sid, we're going to leave it there. Ladies and gentlemen, the clip of the day is coming up. I want you to hold on. Sid, I just want to tell you one more time how much I love you and how much you mean to me. You are just, please, Sid, just keep being Sid. Please.
1: Thank you, boy. I love you. You are so nice to me. I mean it. You're so great. And I play yourself on my show all the time because it comes from the heart. You're a beautiful guy, tremendous talent, and just one of my favorite people in the world. I mean that boastfully. Thank you so much. Really, thank you so much.
0: Thank you. Safe travels back, Sid. Love you, love you. Hall of Fame broadcaster, ladies and gentlemen. We are so delighted to have had him on the program today. Our very own Sid Rosenberg. Oh, man. Wow. What a thrill. James Golden, Snerdly, fastest hour in American media. We didn't spend enough time with the sexiest song of the decade. We're going to have to revisit that at some point. Anyway. Birthday today for Kurt Smith, Tears for Fears. Born in 1961. And boy, does this fit today. Everybody wants to rule the world. James Golden Snerdly, clip of the day coming up. Do not go away.
3: Rush. This is the Rush Hour with James Golden.
4: Oh, Snerdly.
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3: Lin-Manuel Miranda released a song for the live-action film Moana. It's called Along the Way. The film is due out July 10th. Dwayne The Rock Johnson returns as Maui, and Catherine LaGaia stars as Moana. Did you love Stranger Things? Well, the show's creators, the Duffer Brothers, just signed a 4-year deal at Paramount to start making movies. While they haven't said what movie they'll make, they did say to expect something by November 2028.
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13: Clip of the day. You want to hear it. It's the clip of the day.
14: Ladies and gentlemen, the clip of the day comes to us from Representative Ted Lieu of California. It is, well, it's Ted.
15: Thank you, Chairman Aguilar. Inflation is up. Grocery prices are up. Utility costs are up. Housing prices are up. We have a bipartisan housing bill that both the Congress and Senate passed. There was supposed to be a big signing ceremony today in the Capitol. And then all of a sudden, Donald Trump decides he's not coming to sign the bill. Well, why is that? Did he wake up on the wrong side of the bed? Is he unable to stay awake today? What's causing him to chicken out again? Is it Taco Wednesday? Or is it side effects from a drug? We don't know. This erratic behavior of the president is very concerning. He has trouble staying awake at multiple White House events and cabinet meetings. He has clearly some weakness in one of his arms. He's got swelling in his hands. and the White House needs to come clean. What we know is there's a report saying that one person in America got this special new drug. It was a 79-year-old person who's very high profile, and this drug can only be given to someone under the compassionate use provision, meaning you do that if someone basically has a terminal illness. So we need to know, did Donald Trump get this special drug from Eli Lilly? And did he get it under that provision? And if he did, why is that the case?
14: I'm sorry. This guy is standing up here trying to convince us that what we've seen for years, Donald Trump on the road, Donald Trump almost never sleeping. The guy makes news all times of day and night when everyone else is sleeping. He's still up making news. He's everywhere. He's overseas one week, he's back. He's in Pennsylvania. He's going to Congress today. The reason, by the way, that he didn't go to the ceremony was politics. He said, screw this. I'm not signing this because Republicans are not working hard enough on the SAVE Act. I'll sign it after they get the SAVE Act passed. It's a political move. Instead, we get weird conspiracies from California. Unbelievable. Anyway, did he get the special drug? Only one person got it. Ever. Folks, Mick Fleet. By the way, Jeff Beck's heavenly birthday today, too. It's Solange somebody's birthday. Knowles?
16: Beyonce's sister?
14: Yeah, her. Sorry. And Mick Fleetwood's birthday from Fleetwood Mac. Happy birthday, Mick Fleetwood. We're playing some Fleetwood Mac right now. May God bless each and every single one of you, your family, and your loved ones. Love and gratitude, my friends, for your being here with me and allowing me to be with you. God willing, Almighty God, creator of heaven and earth willing, we are back tomorrow for the Thursday edition of Boston and Lee's Rush Hour, and Princess Diana is scheduled to appear. I cannot wait. Thank you once again to my dear friend, Hall of Fame broadcaster Sid Rosenberg. Love you, Sid. Until, my friends, tomorrow, I bid you adieu. Hope you have a wonderful afternoon.

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4: Kicking off a celebration. I'm Lee Silicera, Fox News. President Trump on the National Mall this evening as the Great American State Fair opens. The president talking up the U.S. military action in Iran.
5: Today, Iran has no Navy, no Air Force, no anti-aircraft capacity, no missile launches, no manufacturing.
4: The U.S. and Iran signed a memorandum of understanding last week that stopped fighting and opened nuclear talks for 60 days. And the president touted one of his signature pieces of legislation, the so-called Big Beautiful Bill.
5: In the American Revolution, they had a saying, no tax on tea. But with the great, big, beautiful bill, we did even better. We gave you no tax on tips, no tax on overtime, and no tax on Social Security for our great seniors.
4: Democrats have said the measure benefits the wealthy and big business. This afternoon, the president hosted NATO Secretary General Mark Rutte at the White House. The president had praise for Ukrainian President Volodymyr Zelensky as Ukraine continues to fend off attacks from Russia.
6: No matter how you look at it, he's doing pretty well. He's holding his own, at least. A lot of people dying on both sides, but I think he's doing pretty well.
4: Ukraine claimed to have struck a major natural gas processing plant and two satellite communication centers. The two met ahead of the NATO summit next month. Back-to-back powerful earthquakes have slammed Venezuela, collapsing buildings in the capital of Caracas. The U.S. Geological Survey said the first earthquake had a magnitude of 7.1, and its epicenter was west of the community of Morón along the country's Caribbean coast. Minutes later, the USGS reported an even larger 7.5 magnitude earthquake. Those quakes are among the strongest to strike Venezuela in more than a century. Also, a strong earthquake struck off the coast of northern Japan. 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
15: Matthew.
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15: 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I just need you to listen to me.
17: 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I hear you. 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
1: Later on in this hour, hour number two, we're going to talk to two New York Times best-selling writers who wrote a book together. Joe Posnanski writes about baseball oftentimes, and Mike Scheer was one of the creators of Parks and Rec, Brooklyn Nine-Nine, The Good Place. They've written a book together. Big fan. Two friends, 82,000 miles, and wild, wonderful sports we love. They wrote a buddy travel book, so we'll talk with them in hour number two. But straight ahead, we're going to go to Ukraine. Do you remember when Trump said Ukraine didn't have the cards? Well, it turns out they've flipped the script. Now they've got the cards and they're on the offensive. What happened? We'll go to Ukraine and find out. Stay right there. America at Night, just getting started.
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6: His accomplishments. I'm Lisa Lucera, Fox News. President Trump kicking off the Great American State Fair on the National Mall this evening, talking about the end of fighting in Iran.
7: Last week, we signed a historic agreement to end the conflict with Iran, fully open the Strait of Hormuz, and accomplish what no president has ever been able to accomplish before. Iran will never have a nuclear weapon. That's done.
6: The Memorandum of Understanding opens a 60-day window for the U.S. and Iran to begin negotiations. The first round held last weekend when Vice President Vance traveled to Switzerland. He said the talks provided a good foundation for further discussions. And the president telling the crowd,
7: tonight as we stand on the edge of our 250th year of independence, I am thrilled to declare that America is back.
6: The Great American State Fair will run through July 4th and will feature musical guests, military flyovers, and representation from every state. A federal judge has permanently blocked the Trump administration from implementing most of its first executive orders on elections, part of which sought to require people to show proof of citizenship when they registered to vote. The judge agreed that states and Congress have constitutional authority over elections, saying the order is a violation of the separation of powers. Earlier today, President Trump canceled the signing of an affordable housing bill over the lack of movement on a voter ID bill called the SAVE Act. Senate Democratic leader Chuck Schumer says it's a non-starter.
8: We're not going to trade lower costs for housing for taking away our voting rights. That's a trade no one would make.
6: Senate Majority Leader John Thune has said there were not enough votes to pass the SAVE Act, which calls for voters to provide ID and proof of citizenship at the polls. 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
1: 82,490 miles and the wild, wonderful sports we love. Michael Schur and Joe Posnanski, two New York Times bestselling authors, join us. 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
17: Thank you. Nice to be here.
18: Great.
1: Joe, let's start with you. You have an affinity for road trips. You took a road trip with Buck O'Neill, and what, he was busy, so you grabbed Michael for another road trip?
18: I wanted to go a little bit younger this time. Mike's not a lot younger than Buck. Buck was 90, 94. This was an incredible experience. I mean, it really was. And you know, the way you introduced it is pretty much the way it was. I mean, it was us just kind of going out there and chasing what it means to be a fan. I think we're both just such big fans of sports, but also like a lot of other things. And you know, for us, it was, this was an opportunity to go out there and like connect with other fans and sort of see what it is that, that binds us a little bit, especially in sports. And it was an absolute blast.
1: Joe, you are a wonderful, wonderful writer. I've read a number of your baseball books. I've had a chance to interview a couple times. Michael Schur, you're all Hollywood. You've been involved with Parks and Rec and Brooklyn Nine-Nine, The Good Place. Let's start with you two as friends. How did you two become good buddies?
17: Joe should start telling this story because it starts with him.
18: It does. It does start with me. Yeah, Mike was so very early in Mike's career when he was writing for The Office. He'd already, you know, Mike started at Saturday Night Live. Well, he started before that, but his first big job was at Saturday Night Live, and then he started working for The Office as a writer. And during that time, he and a few buddies decided that they wanted to do a their own blog that they called Fire Joe Morgan, which I don't know if you remember it. It was a pretty big deal for a little while there, where basically they just made fun of bad sports writing. That was sort of the whole point. There was so much, you know, it was at a time where there were a lot of new knowledge coming into sports, particularly baseball, a lot of new analytics, and sports writers in general were kind of ignoring all of that. And those guys would write, and they were all comedy writers. They all did it under assumed, you know, pen names. Mike was Ken Tremendous. That was his pen name. and they would just like totally just bash sports writing in the very funniest way. And I read one of the pieces that Mike had written. I didn't know it was Mike. Didn't have any idea what the connection was. But it was this very, very funny piece about a friend of mine. Well, about a piece that a friend of mine had written, and the piece my friend had written was terrible, and the takedown was still one of the funniest things I've ever read. And I sent a blind email to this Ken Tremendous, basically with two points. The first point I said was, "This is, I know the guy that wrote this, and he totally deserved it, and this is one of the funniest things I've ever read." And the second thing is, please, please don't do this to me, because I will not leave the house. I have no self-confidence now. So please, please don't ever do this to me. And Mike wrote back and said, hey, actually, I read your stuff. I love it. I'm a big fan of yours. And we should get together. And not long after that, we did. And we've been friends now for almost 20 years.
1: Now, so Michael, I mean, there are friends, there are acquaintances, there are professional friends, but to do a road trip like this, you guys got to be tight to pull something off like this.
17: Yeah, I mean, it wasn't one road trip, right? It was like 12 disparate road trips spread over like a year and a half. But, you know, I had the idea for the book. I was watching a video that a friend had sent to me of the World Darts Championship in London. And I watched something I didn't really understand, which was two big, beefy guys throwing darts at a dartboard. And behind them, the crowd was just losing its mind with every throw, just absolutely going bananas. And they were dumping beer on each other, and they were throwing napkins in the air and hugging each other. And then I slowly realized they were all in costume, like they were dressed up like Minions or Harry Potter or bananas or tomatoes. And I was just like, these people are lunatics. And then I realized, oh, this is how I look to normal people when I'm in this mode of for sports that I watch. Like, I look exactly this insane when I'm revved up about a baseball game or a basketball game or whatever I'm watching. And I just realized, like, there is something universal about fandom, and I kind of want to like go around and write about it. And the thought that I had at the same exact moment was, I have to do this with Joe. Like, it wasn't like, oh, this would be fun if Joe did it. It was like, either Joe does this with me or I'm not doing it. And the reason is not just that we're good friends and have been for a very long time. The reason is that Joe understands exactly what I'm talking about when I talk about this stuff. He is the same kind of fan. He is the same live and die with your team, like glue your eyes to the screen when your team is playing, like heart racing, sweat on your brow, white knuckle it through overtime kind of fan. And so the idea was to do this with him. It wasn't to do this and see if he'll come along. So yeah, we have to be good friends. And but I also knew that it would be way more fun to do with him than anyone else. And so, yeah, we took, you know, a dozen road trips. We went to London and we went to Miami and we went to Fairbanks, Alaska. We went all over the place, but it was always fun because we had exactly the same kind of perspective on fandom and on sports.
1: Hold that thought. Michael Schur and Joe Posnanski, two New York Times best-selling authors, have written the book Big Fan, came out last month. Two friends, 82,490 miles, and the wild, wonderful sports we love. Wait till you hear some of these crazy stories. America at Night. Stay right there. Back in a moment.
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4: Fox News, I'm Sue Guzman. President Trump formally kicking off celebrations for America's 250th anniversary Wednesday night with a rally at the National Mall.
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4: 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President Trump abruptly canceling today's planned signing of a bipartisan housing bill, demanding Congress first pass the Save America Act. Senate Minority Leader Chuck Schumer slamming that move.
6: Donald Trump had a unique, rare chance to help the American people, and he refused.
4: The president claims the voting overhaul bill is a national emergency. 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
5: News. I'm Ted Lindner. The FIFA World Cup underway in major cities across the U.S., Mexico, and Canada. The U.S. men's team on a two-game winning streak. Speaking to supporters at Freedom 250's Great American State Fair Wednesday night, President Trump said it's like having a Super Bowl every day.
6: I know everyone joins me in wishing Team USA good luck in their match tomorrow against Turkey in Los Angeles.
5: The U.S. and Turkey. The U.S. and Turkey kick off at SoFi Stadium Thursday night at 10 p.m. Eastern Time. And President Trump meeting with the Secretary General of the Alliance, Mark Rutte, at the White House. The president saying he just wants one thing from NATO.
7: I just want their loyalty. 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You know, we're so loyal to them.
5: The meeting comes ahead of next month's NATO summit in Turkey. 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
2: News. I'm Sue Guzman. President Trump formally kicking off celebrations for America's 250th anniversary Wednesday night with a rally at the National Mall.
3: Tonight, as we stand on the edge of our 250th year of independence, I am thrilled to declare that America is back.
2: The rally included a series of flyovers, music from military bands, and Lee Greenwood singing God Bless the USA. The fair will continue for 16 days. President Trump abruptly canceling a planned signing of a bipartisan housing bill Wednesday, demanding Congress first pass the Save America Act. Senate Minority Leader Chuck Schumer slamming that move.
4: Donald Trump had a unique, rare chance to help the American people, and he refused.
2: And the president says the voting overhaul of the bill is a national emergency. 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
6: Do not despise small beginnings when it comes to spiritual things, because this parable is a picture of growth in the kingdom. 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And he will take what he asks you to do, and he will multiply it and use it in incredible ways.
5: To hear more of the teaching of Archbishop Beach, visit awordfromthelord.org.
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10: Remaining optimistic. I'm Ted Lindner, Fox News. President Trump signaling that optimism regarding a burgeoning peace deal with Iran, touting progress on maritime security in the Strait of Hormuz, and a new deconfliction framework aimed at stabilizing the Israel-Hezbollah front.
11: Iran is being very nice. They're agreeing to everything that I want, and they have to. Otherwise, we just go back and do what we have to do.
10: While the White House and Tehran continue to spar publicly over the timeline for resuming nuclear inspections, the president meeting with NATO Secretary General Mark Rutte on Wednesday at the White House, the president expressing his disappointment with the alliance.
12: We were disappointed with the UK. We were disappointed with Germany and France. We're disappointed with most of them. Spain is a horror show.
10: Rutte called these isolated incidents, saying 4,000 to 5,000 U.S. planes taking off from European bases in the 6 weeks before the ceasefire in Iran. The meeting comes ahead of next month's NATO summit in Turkey. President Trump on Capitol Hill Wednesday for a strategy session with Senate Republicans. Fox's Jared Halpern has more on that from the White House.
13: President Trump emerged from a closed-door lunch with top Senate Republican leaders, suggesting a unified front.
11: I think we had a really great meeting, and we're very proud of the party. We like our leader. We like everybody really in the room. I don't like a few people, but that's okay. I think you know who they are.
13: The president has endorsed some primary challengers over incumbent Republican senators and is pushing GOP leaders in the Senate to eliminate the filibuster and pass new voter ID legislation.
10: And Senate Minority Leader Chuck Schumer weighing in.
14: The SAVE Act is not going to pass the Senate or the House. We're not going to trade lower costs for housing for taking away our voting rights. That's a trade no one would make.
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10: The Pentagon restores mandatory flu shots for all recruits at boot camp. Fox's Deborah Valentine with more.
5: War Secretary Pete Hegseth made the shot optional for the military at the end of April. Now the Pentagon says that boot camps for all military services are once again requiring the flu vaccination. It comes amid a growing weeks-long flu outbreak at the U.S. Air Force's boot camp at Lackland Air Force Base that sickened over 300 people. Only 40% of the new trainees moving through the boot camp opted to receive the shot once it became optional, according to a source who spoke to the Associated Press. Both Army and Navy officials have said that they have also asked for permission to make the shot mandatory for certain broad groups that include troops deploying overseas. Deborah Valentine, Fox News.
10: The Justice Department losing another round of legal fights over voter information.
18: A federal appeals court is denying the Trump administration access to personal information about registered voters in Michigan, including birth dates, driver's license numbers, and partial Social Security numbers, ruling that's not covered under a law cited by the Justice Department. The 2-1 opinion by the 6th U.S. Circuit Court of Appeals upholds the decision of a federal judge in Lansing. DOJ says the goal is to ensure compliance with federal election law. Attorneys from Michigan and other Democrat-led states say the administration wants to share information with Homeland Security to search for non-citizen voters. Judges in at least 8 other states have also rejected access to information beyond what's publicly available. Lisa Brady, Fox News.
10: And two powerful earthquakes rocking Venezuela on Wednesday night, both of them registering over 7 magnitude. One was 7.1. The epicenter was west of the community of Morón. The USGS reporting that an even larger 7.5 magnitude earthquake struck just a minute later. Authorities fear that there may be a major number of fatalities. I'm Ted Lindner, and this is Fox News.
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1: I'm Ted Lindner. President Trump met with the Secretary General of the Alliance, Mark Rutte, at the White House on Wednesday. The president saying he just wants one thing from NATO.
2: I just want their loyalty. We don't need their money. We don't need anything. We have the most powerful military in the world by far. But I just want loyalty. You know, we're so loyal to them.
1: Wednesday's meeting comes ahead of next month's NATO summit in Turkey. And tragedy in Venezuela as a pair of powerful earthquakes rocked the country. A magnitude 7.2 quake struck first, roughly 100 miles west of Caracas, followed by a 7.5 magnitude quake just minutes later. Acting Venezuelan President Rodriguez saying at least 32 people are dead, over 700 are injured. President Trump posting on Truth Social saying that the U.S. stands ready, willing, and able to help. 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
4: 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And if that happened, would I be content with Jesus? Would I? I hope I would. But would I? Or am I like the rich young ruler, clinging to our wealth? You see, compared to the rest of the world, all of us are in the place of this wealthy man. We're all rich.
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12: Hoping to secure a peace deal. I'm Ted Lindner, Fox News. President Trump signaling optimism regarding a burgeoning peace deal with Iran, touting progress on maritime security in the Strait of Hormuz, and a new deconfliction framework aimed at stabilizing the Israel-Hezbollah front. Here was the president on Wednesday night.
13: Iran is being very nice. They're agreeing to everything that I want, and they have to. Otherwise, we just go back and do what we have to do.
12: While the White House and Tehran continue to spar publicly over the timeline for resuming nuclear inspections, the president meeting with NATO Secretary General Mark Rutte Wednesday at the White House, the president expressing his disappointment with the alliance.
13: We were disappointed with the UK. We were disappointed with Germany and France. We're disappointed with most of them. Spain is a horror show.
12: Rutte called these isolated incidents, saying 4,000 to 5,000 U.S. planes taken off from European bases in the 6 weeks before the ceasefire in Iran. The meeting comes ahead of next month's NATO summit in Turkey. And the president helping to kick off the Great American State Fair on Wednesday night. More details on this from Fox's Kevin Uretsky.
14: With a live performance from Lee Greenwood and a military flyover, President Trump took the stage to kick off the Great American State Fair on the National Mall.
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14: 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Kevin Uretsky, Fox News.
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12: The Pentagon restoring mandatory flu shots for all recruits at boot camp. Fox's Deborah Valentine with more.
17: War Secretary Pete Hegseth made the shot optional for the military at the end of April. Now the Pentagon says that boot camps for all military services are once again requiring the flu vaccination. It comes amid a growing weeks-long flu outbreak at the U.S. Air Force's boot camp at Lackland Air Force Base that sickened over 300 people. Only 40% of the new trainees moving through the boot camp opted to receive the shot once it became optional, according to a source who spoke to the Associated Press. Both Army and Navy officials have said that they have also asked for permission to make the shot mandatory for certain broad groups that include troops deploying overseas. Deborah Valentine, Fox News.
12: The Justice Department losing another round of legal fights over voter information.
18: A federal appeals court is denying the Trump administration access to personal information about registered voters in Michigan, including birth dates, driver's license numbers, and partial Social Security numbers, ruling that's not covered under a law cited by the Justice Department. The 2-1 opinion by the 6th U.S. Circuit Court of Appeals upholds the decision of a federal judge in Lansing. DOJ says the goal is to ensure compliance with federal election law. Attorneys from Michigan and other Democrat-led states say the administration wants to share information with Homeland Security to search for non-citizen voters. Judges in at least 8 other states have also rejected access to information beyond what's publicly available. Lisa Brady, Fox News.
12: Tragedy in Venezuela tonight as a pair of powerful earthquakes have rocked the country. A magnitude 7.2 quake struck first, roughly 100 miles west of Caracas, followed by a 7.5 magnitude quake just minutes later. At least 32 people are confirmed dead, over 700 others injured. President Trump posting on Truth Social saying the U.S. stands ready, willing, and able to help. I'm Ted Lindner. This is Fox News.
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2: Fox News, I'm Sue Guzman. Secretary of State Marco Rubio says the U.S. is sending search teams, medical resources, and humanitarian aid to Venezuela after a pair of powerful earthquakes. Acting President Delcy Rodriguez says at least 32 people are dead, 700 injured in the 7.2 and 7.5 magnitude earthquakes. Senate Republicans holding a new vote on the War Powers Act, and this time voting it down after President Trump told them Wednesday that its passage hurt peace negotiations with Iran. The president formally kicking off celebrations for America's 250th anniversary Wednesday night with a rally in the National Mall.
3: Tonight, as we stand on the edge of our 250th year of independence, I am thrilled to declare that America is back.
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2: Fox News, I'm Ted Lindner. Tragedy in Venezuela as a pair of powerful earthquakes have rocked the country. A magnitude 7.2 quake struck first, roughly 100 miles west of Caracas, followed by a 7.5 magnitude quake just minutes later, according to the U.S. Geological Survey. Acting Venezuelan President Rodriguez says at least 32 people are dead and over 700 injured. President Trump posting on Truth Social saying the U.S. stands ready, willing, and able to help. And the president meeting with the Secretary General of the Alliance, Mark Rutte, at the White House on Wednesday. The president saying he just wants one thing from NATO.
3: I just want their loyalty. We don't need their money. We don't need anything. We have the most powerful military in the world by far. But I just want loyalty. You know, we're so loyal to them.
2: Wednesday's meeting comes ahead of next month's NATO summit in Turkey. America's listening to Fox News.
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5: 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What are you worried about this morning? 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Bring them to his attention. He uses the word present here, present your request. In the Greek language, the word means to make known. What he's saying here is to talk to God as if he doesn't know anything about it. Present it to him. Well, I thought God knows everything, that he's all-knowing. Yes, but there's something about the way God set up prayer in motion, and I don't understand it, that we have to tell him. We have to talk to him. We have to ask him.
4: For more information on A Word from the Lord, visit awordfromthelord.org.
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6: Hello, Tree Doctor Todd here with our 30th year tip for the summer. Talking about on South Carolina coast, the summer is going to mean some hot and sunny days, some high humidity, and definite big weather. Our afternoon thunderstorms can easily have 70 mile an hour winds, and any hurricanes can be well over 100. 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
7: To hear more from this sermon, visit awordfromthelord.org.

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3: Welcome back. Now 26 after, this is America in the Morning. The investigation into the cult-like Zizian's group takes another turn, with one member now charged in the killings of her parents. Lisa Dwyer reports.
4: A member of a cult-like group known as the Zizians has been charged in the killing of her parents. District Attorney Tanner Ralph says Michelle Zyko has been charged with murder, burglary, and conspiracy charges in the deaths of her parents, Rita and Richard Zyko, who were shot to death in their Pennsylvania home on New Year's Eve in 2022.
5: We don't have a smoking gun. It is piece after piece after piece of evidence that has been collected painstakingly over years.
4: Zyko was estranged from her parents, who were killed hours after Rita Zyko texted her daughter in an attempt to reconcile. Since 2022, Zizian members have been tied to the death of one of their own during an attack on a California landlord. The landlord's subsequent killing, the Zyko's death, and a highway shootout in Vermont that left a border agent and another Zizian dead. Sound courtesy WPVI. I'm Lisa Dwyer.
3: Two magnitude 7+ earthquakes have struck Venezuela. There are buildings collapsed in Caracas in the strongest strike to hit Venezuela in more than a century. Earthquake in California, Ed Donahue reports.
6: A rural area of Northern California experienced its strongest earthquake since 1940. It was a 5.9 magnitude quake centered near Willits, California, about 2 hours northeast of San Francisco. The area in Mendocino County is dotted with small agricultural towns. Police report some injuries. Bree Leon and her colleagues had just opened a restaurant when the building started shaking, rattling plates and liquor bottles. A seismologist says the area is not on a major fault line. Usually, the quakes there are smaller than this. Three other quakes under 2.7 magnitude struck near the epicenter within an hour. I'm Ed Donahue.
3: America in the Morning for Thursday, June 25th, 2026 is produced by Tom Cusick. I'm John Trout. This is Westwood One.
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13: Fox News, I'm Sue Guzman. Acting Venezuela President Delcy Rodriguez says at least 32 people are dead, 700 injured in a 7.2 and 7.5 magnitude earthquakes. These twin figures expected to rise. Secretary of State Marco Rubio says the U.S. is sending search teams, medical resources, and humanitarian aid. President Trump headlining Freedom 250's Great American State Fair Wednesday night after artists dropped out of the event, telling supporters he's restored faith in the country.
14: Tonight, as we stand on the edge of our 250th year of independence, I am thrilled to declare that America is back.
13: Senate Republicans holding a new vote on the War Powers Act, this time voting it down after President Trump told them yesterday that its passage is hurting peace negotiations with Iran. 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
3: This is America in the Morning from Westwood One. I'm John Trout. Coming up this half hour, a contentious meeting in Washington between Trump and GOP senators.
4: Trump had particular words for the four Republican senators who voted with Democrats. I'm Lisa Dwyer.
17: A year after deadly flooding, a camp in the Texas Hill Country files for bankruptcy. I'm Clayton Neville.
18: Massive data security breach. Again, I'm the new old tech guy, Chuck Palm.
19: The Odyssey has gotten a new audiobook with a surprise narrator.
3: There's Kevin Carr. That and more when America in the Morning returns after these messages.
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3: America in the Morning continues with a look at the national forecast this first Thursday of summer. Here's AccuWeather.com meteorologist LaTroy Thornton.
0: A rather large portion of the nation actually faces the risk for severe weather today and into tonight, but the zone can generally be split into two distinct areas. The westernmost of these risk areas covers some parts of the plains that have already had run-ins with severe weather this week, with places from the St. Louis metro area westward into northern New Mexico and much of Colorado, north and west through all but northeastern Nebraska, roughly the western half of South Dakota, just about all of Wyoming, and even as far north and west as eastern Idaho and central Montana, facing the potential for thunderstorms this afternoon and tonight that may bring large hail, damaging wind gusts of at least 60 to 70 miles per hour, even some tornadoes. Further to the east, severe storms have much less of a risk to bring either hail or tornadoes, but may still be rather gusty near and along the Ohio River from southern Indiana and northern Kentucky, north and east through much of Ohio, parts of northern and western Pennsylvania, even toward the Syracuse area of New York. There can be some spotty showers around much of the Great Lakes region, with places from northern Minnesota through Wisconsin and nearly all of Michigan in line for a shower or two today. To the south of the risk for severe weather, much of the southeast has the risk for at least a spotty thunderstorm in the afternoon, but there could instead be a thunderstorm at any time over much of Mississippi and Alabama. Spotty monsoon thunderstorms redevelop around the Four Corners states, with some steadier rain instead toward the Washington coastline as cooler conditions return, although a shower could make it toward the foothills of the Washington Cascades as well. The southwest stays hot, though, with highs still at least 5 to 10 degrees above historical averages away from the coast. That's the weather across America. I'm AccuWeather.com meteorologist LaTroy Thornton.
3: 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It was supposed to be a routine meeting with Republican lawmakers on Capitol Hill, but it

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3: Welcome back. You're with America in the Morning. Now 15 till. I'm John Trout. President Trump is taking his message directly to Capitol Hill, meeting with Republican senators who've grown increasingly frustrated over key parts of his agenda. The visit comes after the White House abruptly canceled a scheduled bill signing, fueling more questions about the president's strategy and the growing divide within his own party. Correspondent Haya Panjwani reports.
4: President Donald Trump posted on social media that he would no longer be signing, as planned, a bipartisan measure to increase home construction. The bill was supposed to have been signed at the Capitol, but Trump now says he wants Congress to first pass a voting bill. House Speaker and Louisiana Republican Mike Johnson said he expects Trump will sign the housing bill within the 10-day window.
5: We're delaying this. As you know, he has a window of time before he has to sign a bill, and he's going to use a little bit more of that window of time. And we're going to go through this together.
4: Meanwhile, Senate Minority Leader and New York Democrat Chuck Schumer said on the Senate floor that canceling the signing was the wrong move.
6: The bipartisan housing bill was an accomplishment that the American people want, are proud of, and need. Trump runs away from it. He's not going to sign it. He's petulant. He's angry. And he looks ridiculous.
4: Trump has been pushing the Senate to remove the filibuster in order to pass the Save America Act. Democratic lawmakers say the measure as written would be a form of voter suppression. Haya Panjwani at the White House.
3: Even after months of fighting, families living along Lebanon's southern border say peace remains elusive. With Israeli forces still occupying parts of the region, fear and uncertainty continue to shape daily life as tensions threaten to erupt once again. Charles de Ledesma reports.
7: Looking out from a friend's balcony, Milia El-Sheikh struggles to find her home in the ruins of her now deserted village, its entrances strung with barbed wire. Her village of Dibini is one of several Shiite-majority communities across southern Lebanon destroyed by Israeli forces battling the Iran-backed Hezbollah. Israel's occupied vast areas and fightings raged through declared ceasefires. The latest truce, part of the interim peace deal between the U.S. and Iran, appears to be holding for now. El-Sheikh tells the AP, I don't know anything about my house. Nothing is more agonizing than not being able to get to your home. One of the few Christians from Dibini, El-Sheikh found shelter in another village, but regularly visit Jedeidat Majedum, a mostly Christian village near her hometown, to have coffee. Before the war, it was a comforting ritual, but now it takes place against a backdrop of loss and fear. Majedum is one of a string of towns and villages visited by the AP on the blurry edge of the Israeli-occupied zone of southern Lebanon. The military has pushed out of the mostly Shiite population, believing they harbor Hezbollah, and many towns have been demolished. I'm Charles de Ledesma.
3: Seth Soutel is on Market Watch and reports a sharp drop in big tech companies, pulling the indices mostly lower on Wall Street.
8: I'm Seth Soutel, and this is the AP Market Report. Stocks wavered to a mixed close on Wall Street as losses for several tech giants, including Microsoft, weighed on the market. The S&P 500 fell 0.1% Wednesday. That came even though more stocks rose than fell within the index. The Dow added 0.4%. The NASDAQ Composite fell 0.4%. Among big tech stocks, Microsoft fell 2.3%. Oracle gave back 4.6%. Another drop in oil prices helped ease concerns about inflation. Brent crude fell 3.8%, bringing it closer to where it was before the war with Iran started. Treasury yields fell in the bond market. The yield on the 10-year Treasury dropped to 4.40%. Seth Soutel, New York.
3: America in the Morning continues. Cybersecurity researchers uncover 16 billion stolen login credentials. The new old tech guy, Chuck Palm, reports.
9: If you're still using the same password you set up in 2018, pay particular attention to this story. Cybersecurity researchers at Cyber News have uncovered 30 separate collections of stolen login credentials, totaling 16 billion records. That's roughly 2 stolen accounts for every person on the planet. But this is the important part. This isn't one company getting hacked. This is the accumulated harvest of InfoStealer malware, software that quietly sneaks onto your device and vacuums up everything. Passwords, browser cookies, VPN logins, every session token that lets a hacker bypass your two-factor authentication entirely. We're talking logins to Apple, Google, Facebook, GitHub, government platforms, you name it. This data was briefly exposed on unsecured internet servers, and researchers found it. The bad guys may have found it first. Okay, now for your checklist. First, change your passwords, especially if you reuse them. Second, turn on two-factor authentication everywhere if you haven't already. Third, get a password manager. And fourth, don't download software you don't trust. That's how info stealers get in the door. If this story sounds like a rerun, it should. Researchers are saying massive new leaks are surfacing every few weeks now, and it's not expected to slow down. Follow the new old tech guy on X, at Chuck Palm.
3: 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Your money, your move. Here's John Stolness.
10: We start in the WNBA, where Indiana Fever superstar Caitlin Clark had to leave their game against the Phoenix Mercury last night due to back issues. But before she left the game, Clark landed hard on her back, and as players struggled to get a loose ball, Mercury player Alyssa Thomas pushed her fist into Clark's neck and then stepped over top of her. After their 111-109 loss, Fever coach Stephanie White was furious at the official's decision not to call a foul.
11: We have a generational talent and a WNBA superstar who had two cheap shots right there that weren't called. And I just say again, absolutely unacceptable.
10: Clark finished with 19 points and 8 assists before leaving. She has dealt with back issues already this season. Major League Baseball action. The New York Mets are having a rough season. They were swept by the Chicago Cubs this week, and all 4 of their infielders committed at least one fielding error last night. 6 errors in total in their 10-3 loss. It's the first time since 1962 that all 4 infielders on a team committed at least one error in the same game. And Cubs shortstop Dansby Swanson piled up 15 runs batted in the 3-game series against the Mets. The first time since 2016 a player has done that. For the second straight night, the Philadelphia Phillies were down to their final strike. 2 outs in the 9th inning, trailing by a run, until pinch hitter Derek Hill blasted a 2-run, 2-out home run, giving the Phils their second straight 9th inning, 2-out rally, and a 5-4 victory. Los Angeles Dodgers star Mookie Betts celebrated a milestone in their game against the Minnesota Twins last night, smashing a second inning solo home run that was the 300th of his career. And in World Cup action, winners yesterday were Bosnia-Herzegovina, Switzerland, Morocco, Brazil, South Africa, and Mexico. And that's your look at sports.
3: Thank you, John. Now 7 till. When we return on America in the Morning, new audiobook, Familiar Voice, after these messages.
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3: This is America in the Morning. It's 5 till. I'm John Trout. Entertainment reporter Kevin Carr has details on a new audiobook with a familiar name.
18: Ahead of the release of Christopher Nolan's summer blockbuster, The Odyssey has gotten a new audiobook with a familiar voice.
19: The journey home became its own kind of war. This is the story of one of those soldiers.
18: That is not actually legendary actor Michael Caine, but an AI-generated clone. The 93-year-old Caine, who has starred in multiple Nolan films, including The Dark Knight Trilogy and Interstellar, licensed his voice to the AI company 11 Labs for this and other upcoming productions. AI duplications and deepfakes of celebrity voices and likenesses has become a flashpoint in the industry. It led Taylor Swift to file trademarks for her own voice and likeness. Actor Matthew McConaughey, who is an investor in 11 Labs, has trademarked his distinctive voice and catchphrase, "All right, all right, all right." Similar to what Caine has done, before his death, actor James Earl Jones licensed his voice to Lucasfilm to use as Darth Vader in future projects. This AI voice clone was most notably heard in the Disney Plus series Kenobi in 2022.
20: I serve only you, my master.
18: The Odyssey audiobook is available now and features a full cast of AI actors, cinematic music, and sound effects.
19: We present the greatest adventure story ever told. Homer's The Odyssey.
18: It is being released for free on 11 Labs listening app 11 Reader. I'm Kevin Carr.
3: Heading to the beach this summer? Plan on dipping your toe into the water? Easy for her to say, but correspondent Donna Warder says the Coast Guard reminds beachgoers not to panic if you get caught up in a rip current.
21: Rip currents account for most beach rescues, and about 100 people drown from them along U.S. beaches each year, according to the United States Lifesaving Association. Lifeguard Marine Safety Lieutenant Charlie Knight in San Diego explains what they are.
22: When the waves come into the beach, it needs somewhere to go. And so it takes these little channels out that we call rip currents to put all that water back into the ocean.
21: He says if caught in a rip current, don't panic.
22: Stay calm, flip over onto your back, float, and allow the rip current to take you out. And then we want you to signal for help by raising your arm, and a lifeguard will come and get you.
21: Knight says it's safer to swim where the waves are breaking because it's typically shallow, and you can stand on a sandbar. I'm Donna Warder.
3: The Trump administration is touting the Iran deal as payday for U.S. farmers. Ben Thomas reports.
23: Money that will be taken out of Iran is going to go to our farmers to give corn, soybeans, wheat, to Iran.
24: President Trump claims the interim deal to end the war with Iran will deliver a financial windfall to American farmers, as Iranian financial assets are unfrozen. Vice President J.D. Vance explaining Monday,
25: if there is any frozen Iranian assets that are unfrozen, then we have approval over that process.
24: But Iran's UN ambassador in Geneva, Ali Bahraini, rejects the notion.
26: Iran is the only country who decides what to do with those assets.
24: Experts say how exactly Iranian assets would make their way to the heartland and whether Iran would abandon its existing trade partners on food remains unclear. Ben Thomas, Washington.
3: On this date in 1788, Virginia became the 10th state to ratify the U.S. Constitution. The Korean War began on this date in 1950 when North Korean forces crossed the 38th parallel and invaded South Korea. It was on this date in 1876 the Battle of the Little Bighorn occurred. In Montana, Lieutenant Colonel George Armstrong Custer and much of the 7th Cavalry were defeated by Lakota, Cheyenne, and Arapaho warriors. And that's our show for today, Thursday, June 25th, 2026. America in the Morning is produced by Tom Cusick. I'm John Trout. This is Westwood One.
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6: The U.S. is willing, ready, and able to help. I'm Dave Anthony, Fox News. That's President Trump's message on Truth Social to Venezuela, where a deadly disaster struck.
7: The acting Venezuelan president has declared a state of emergency after the strongest earthquakes in over a century there hit back-to-back last night.
6: Fox's Chanley Painter.
7: According to the U.S. Geological Survey, a magnitude 7.2 quake struck roughly 100 miles west of Caracas, followed by a 7.5 magnitude tremor just a minute later. The interior minister saying the quake shook several states in the country, and more than 20 aftershocks have also been felt.
6: At least 32 people are dead, hundreds more injured. Numbers expected to rise as rescuers keep going through the rubble of damaged homes and buildings in Venezuela and Caracas and other areas. Days after the U.S. and Iran extended the ceasefire to continue nuclear talks and end the conflict, the Secretary of State's going to Bahrain. Fox's Trey Inkst monitoring from Tel Aviv.
27: Marco Rubio is in the Middle East to meet with counterparts about the war and the next steps in efforts toward peace. Secretary Rubio indicated again that America prefers the diplomatic track to play out, but there are other options.
28: While we want a deal, we don't want a deal at any price.
6: President Trump mentioned Iran at a rally on the National Mall in Washington to kick off the Great American State Fair ahead of the 250 celebration.
29: Thanks to the power and skill of the United States Armed Forces, today Iran has no Navy, no Air Force, no anti-aircraft capacity.
6: The president was also happy the Senate reversed course in a new vote on a war powers resolution, this time rejecting limits on his actions against Iran, though the president had called the approval Tuesday meaningless.
30: And it came after President Trump met with GOP senators on Capitol Hill Wednesday. There was a blow-up between Senator Bill Cassidy and President Trump after Cassidy says he demanded transparency on the conflict.
6: That's Fox's Madeline Rivera. America's listening to Fox News.
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9: 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First look at traffic on this Thursday morning, and we are accident-free in both Horry and Georgetown County. Look for a disabled vehicle on Highway 31 northbound, just north of Highway 544. If you see an accident or have traffic news we need to know about, pull over and text us at 843-839-9950. That's 843-839-9950. Remember, it is never okay to text and drive. 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
10: Hey, thank you, Trip. Good morning. I got good weather news, too. It's another comfortable start to the day. I was shocked when I stepped outside the door, and I think you will be pleasantly surprised as well that most of us are starting the day in the 60s. Now, it's going to warm up pretty quickly, and we could get upper 80s at the beaches and even low 90s inland and a little bit more humidity creeping back in. But one more decent day before the true heat wave starts to set in. So if you can, get up and enjoy it while it's still 63 in Conway and it's 66 in Pawleys Island. It's 6:03. Good morning.
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19: And Leanne Graham. Oh! Thursday! Thursday? Thursday! Thursday!

0: It is Thursday, and I am already thirsty. Yes, on this Thursday morning, a beautiful morning at that, as you just heard from our friend Leanne Graham. It's June 25th, 2026. It's 6:07 here on the Hot Talk Morning Show. The Thumbs Up Guys Injury Lawyers hotline and text line is 839-9950. That's 839-9950 if you'd like to be a part of the show. I was going to open the show with some of the words that Leanne expressed to me just as we were about to jump on the air, but I'm not allowed to say those sorts of things to be FCC compliant and to make sure that I'll be here for the entire 4 hours today and then again tomorrow to round out the broadcast week. She says, let's just get this thing done here on this Thursday morning.
1: Thank you. Thank you for quoting me, PG.
0: We got to polish it, dust it off. This is why we do what we do. We run it through a couple of filters, and we'll see how it all plays out on the air.
1: Aren't you missing something today?
0: What am I missing?
1: Your clothes don't say anything.
0: Yes, it's laundry day, so okay. I've actually had to go to a more casual wear outside of the gym attire that I'm typically dressed in as we get the morning program underway here on this beautiful Thursday. 4 hours a day, 5 days a week. She mentioned that it's in the 60s right now for most of the broadcast area. If you're tuned in across Oree County into Georgetown County, up into Brunswick County, or, of course, on our website at WRNN.net, our live audio feed available for you on our website, along with the mobile app. You can find us as you navigate the iOS store for your iPhone and the Google Play store for your Android. This morning, I am holding the Declaration of Independence and the Constitution, of the United States of America. I was encouraged and inspired by our conversation with Richard Battle in the back end of our show yesterday, where we learned about Mary Catherine Goddard and some of the things that she did to publish, the first copy of the Declaration of Independence that was then disseminated out to Americans across the 13 colonies, and the things that she went through to basically hide her identity as the owner of a printing press, one of the first printing press in the country, going all the way back to 1776. And that leaned into a Netflix series that I started yesterday titled The American Experiment. It's 6 episodes, and it basically carries you through the formation of our country as we get ready to celebrate, of course, the 250th birthday of our nation. Outside of having to listen to Hillary Clinton, Kamala Harris, and Nancy Pelosi here and then, because they all made cameos, along with Republican lawmakers, including the former Vice President Mike Pence. I had no idea that former U.S. Arizona Senator Jeff Blake is a descendant of James Madison. His great-great-grandpappy was, in fact, James Madison out of Virginia. And put that aside, the politics as to where they stand, it's just amazing the rhetoric that they use on the cable TV channels or on the campaign stump was not the rhetoric that you heard them describe the formation of the country. They were very complimentary of our founding fathers, and the dichotomy of all of that, listening to some of these lawmakers talk about and use phrases like America was never great, only to then hear them on a Netflix series that was narrated and produced by Tom Hanks. Mm-hmm. I'm thinking, all right, this is going to be some sort of leftist tilt to the founding of our nation. It is not, at least through the first 3 episodes that I binge-watched yesterday, just showcasing the fact that in the aftermath of the revolution, just how fragile the nation was over the course of about 20 years as the Continental Congress and a Continental Convention was held at Independence Hall in Philadelphia. These dudes from all over the 13 colonies with very different views as how to form and create a national government, something that's never been done before in the history of the world, and the many different high-octane conversations that went down over the course of weeks to create things like Articles 1, 2, and 3 of the Constitution. It's amazing, and we should be in shock and awe that those people were able to put their differences aside despite some of the imperfections at the creation of our nation, what the forward thinking looked like by those men who had gone through so much. Yes, most of those men of the elite sort of class, going back all those years, just goes to show you that when you put like-minded people in some way or form together, despite the fuel that was used to debate the issues of the day, that they were able to come to some kind of consensus to say, hey, yeah, this is going to be the blueprint for future generations to follow. And here we are 2.5 centuries later.
1: Tell us the name of the show again.
0: The American Experiment.
1: American Experiment. Well, it's weird. I've separated from my books, but I was thinking about one of the books that I read, a thick tome called John Adams.
0: Yes.
1: If anyone's read that. And the reason I was thinking about it is because John Adams, first of all, back then, being a lawyer was not the coveted profession that it is today. It was kind of looked down upon. And when they had this huge revolt somewhere in the colonies where several colonists were shot and killed by British muskets and British soldiers that were there trying to enforce the crown, it was like a horrible event that happened in the colonies. It actually helped to spur the revolution. But John Adams agreed to represent the British, those soldiers. So everyone criticized him, but he's like, you know what? If our perfect union is going to say everyone is innocent until proven guilty, then we have to prove it, and we can do it right here. And he actually got them all acquitted, which, you know, today, that would never happen. You never hear anyone on the right or the left say, let's do things the right way for what's best for our country.
0: And what is written in these documents, of course, as you described, through the Constitution, that would be Article 3, the judicial branch, that they have. People have a right to a trial, and you're innocent until proven guilty. John Adams, a scholarly fellow, as you mentioned, an attorney who is not very well liked across the colonies and amongst the founding fathers. And they actually pointed to him as to be the author of the Declaration of Independence. But he was like, I am not very liked, and I don't know how this is going to go over. So Thomas Jefferson, you might be 15 years younger than me, but you're well-read. And you're a better writer, and you're from Virginia, which was a key component of all of this, because at that time, Virginia and Pennsylvania were the two most populous states in the colonies, and that led to the debate, which gave us the current legislative makeup that includes the House of Representatives and the Senate, this conversation of smaller states having equal representation in our national government as compared to the more populous states, which led to the Virginia Plan, which was penned by James Madison, then the Connecticut Compromise, that I'm all learning these things within maybe the first time ever.
1: That's great.
0: Going back to American history. And then ultimately, it was the Jersey Compromise that led us to the current makeup of congressional districts based on popular vote. And each state has 2 senators, to which then Nancy Pelosi threw shade on that during the conversation, as she said, well, that was 250 years ago. How does a state like California not have more representation in the Senate than a state as compared to Wyoming,
1: read
0: for instance?
1: Read your Constitution, Nancy.
0: And Rand Paul then followed with the actual basis of the thought behind it, whereas Nancy Pelosi just wanted the mob rule, basically, to control everything. And the rebuttal there from Rand Paul, thank God, California only has 2 senators, just like the state of Wyoming does. So I would encourage you, if you're in the patriotic spirit and you want to take a American History 101 lesson on the formation of our country, that would be one series that has 5 or 6 episodes. I'm through 3.
1: Tell them the name again.
0: This morning, The American Experiment, and it's for your viewing pleasure over on the very popular streaming service known as Netflix.
1: I wonder, the more that you uncover about the truth behind the forming of our nation, we feel like me. The more you know, it had to be divinely ordained, because too many things and too many people lined up at just the right time and place for it to happen. And they all were very, even if they weren't super religious, they all did have the feeling themselves that this was something that was they were being directed to do as well. And truth be told, the whole thing with John Adams and Jefferson dying on the same day, on the 4th of July, it's just too coincidental.
0: I want to say Jefferson was also born on the 4th of July as well.
1: I don't know about that, but if you ever get a chance, I don't know if it's still on display, but I went to the Smithsonian display of Jefferson's library that man, I don't know how he had time in his life to read all of those books in all of those languages. And then he would cut and paste scripture out of the Bible and put it in a new book that he was making himself so that he could keep more chronological order of Jesus' life and stuff like that. This man was a genius on so many different levels.
0: We would have never known some of the discussions that were being had inside what was the third constitutional convention, where they really started to hash out what this national government would look like, unless James Madison did not take verbatim notes on what was discussed in that hall, because they were fearful that there would be leakers that would then spread information out to the populace, which would then potentially levy arguments one way or the other based on the popular sentiment amongst people within each colony. But those publications and letters and notes, they were not released until decades later. So no one really knew. It was tight-lipped inside that Independence Hall. Also highlighting, of course, the stoic leadership of General George Washington, which was ever present there. He just basically oversaw all this stuff after the time serving as one of the leading generals and the leading commander of the Continental Army, and how the only person they trusted in that room in the grand scheme of things was George Washington to carry out the duties as our first commander in chief. So there were founders that I'd never heard their names before who had a major impact on how this nation was formed, and then others, more household names, the Benjamin Franklins, and as we mentioned, some of the others. Here in South Carolina, the four delegates that were a part of the writing of the Declaration of the Constitution, let's see if anyone knows these names at 839-9950. Edward Rutledge, Thomas Hayward Jr., Thomas Lynch Jr., Arthur Middleton, and in North Carolina, William Hooper, Joseph Hughes, and John Penn. And amongst the southern states, there were actually abolitionists who were a part of their delegations. At the end of the day, it was about the economy, and it did go through the very difficult conversations pertaining to slavery, the Three-Fifths Compromise,
1: right,
0: and the fact that even Washington and Madison, while they were slave owners, deep down, they realized that this was not the way of the future if we were going to provide equal rights to all in the country, but the need to come to some sort of compromise, hoping that in the decades that would pass, that this would come to a hoe. So from the very get-go, that was a major conflict amongst delegates in how we're going to go about handling the elephant in the room, so to speak.
1: Well, it's interesting that Madison, I'm sure Madison and Washington were of like mind with John Adams, who was opposed vehemently to slavery. And that's the reason those guys went into their writing with the intention that it would be a living document, because they knew that as the country changed and grew, some of these things would need to be adjusted. Had they not set up the Congress the way they did, where there was a body that was based on population representation, we wouldn't have ever had the slavery issue. Because once you add a slave and you give them the count of one full person, you've changed the makeup of Congress.
0: Massively.
1: That's what it was all about. And that's like what we're gerrymandering today. Things never change.
0: It's 6:20 here on Hot Talk at 99.5. So, yes, I will continue after tennis lessons later today, watching the final few episodes of The American Experiment on Netflix. Here is our first look at our Hot Talk headlines for this Thursday morning, June 25th, 2026, here on the Hot Talk Morning Show.
1: Good morning. On Thursday, June 25th, here are some of your Hot Talk news headlines. There's new court filings affecting the future of the Alec Murdaugh murder case. Murdaugh's defense team is asking Circuit Judge Deborah R. McCaslin to move any new trial out of Colleton County, arguing the case has received too much publicity to find an impartial jury there. Attorneys have also filed motions to have evidence of the case tested and analyzed with independent DNA testing in the ongoing efforts for his defense attorneys to challenge Murdaugh's 2023 murder convictions and secure that new trial while serving two life sentences for the 2021 killings of Murdaugh's wife, Maggie, and son, Paul. No ruling's been made yet on these latest motions. South Carolina Democrats officially kicked off general election campaigning with a Wednesday afternoon press conference at the State House in Columbia. Democrat gubernatorial nominee Jermaine Johnson first congratulated Attorney General Alan Wilson on winning Tuesday's Republican runoff, saying he hopes their campaign won't include personal attacks.
2: Then he criticized President Trump's influence on the Republican primary and argued South Carolina has seen 25 years of poor roads, struggling schools, public safety concerns, and rising cost of living under the current leadership. Wilson and Johnson face off in November to succeed term-limited Governor Henry McMaster. And good news this morning for Grand Strand boaters who've been waiting to get back on the water at their favorite landing. Repairs should begin next week at the damaged Enterprise Landing Dock. That landing on Bay Road has been closed since early May after a tugboat collided with the dock. Horry County crews say that, weather permitting, the work will take about 3 weeks to complete. And county officials also say they'll announce a reopening date once repairs are finished. And that's some of your Hot Talk News headlines.
1: Taking a look at our weather. Well, I don't take a look at it. Go outside and feel it for yourself. They did not tell us it was going to be this pleasant this morning. So if you can, get out the door and do something for yourself while it's in the 60s. And we will be warming up pretty quickly once the sun gets up and rising. So it's going to be low 90s later today and even upper 80s for the beaches. But this morning, most all of us are in the 60s. Very pleasant. It's the last decent day before the heat wave really sets in. Just to give you a peek at the weekend, tomorrow the triple digit heat indices return. And by the weekend, actual three digit temperature for inland areas, not heat index, like hundreds for the real high is what we're looking for Saturday and Sunday. Maybe some relief Sunday in the form of some thunderstorms. We need the rain. Right now it's beautiful out there in 67 in North Myrtle Beach and 64 in Georgetown at 622. Good morning.
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0: It's 626 here on the Hot Talk Morning Show. The heat is on. DJ Sly, the party godfather, called me yesterday as I was over at my aunt's old folks' home. I say old folks' home, but it's just a group of elites who have way too much money to spend on independent care, because I don't even want to know what my aunt is spending monthly to live in this resort-style setting. But last night they had, as part of their concert series, they have each month the White Hairs come out in front of the establishment there, which is like a huge college campus and dormitory that has everything and anything in between. She invited us out to enjoy some dinner and a show. And one, the band was amazing. They're based out of Wilmington, and they were singing all the hits from back in the day that would align with the demographic that was predominant there. Outside of my little Sophia and myself, we were probably the youngest people there by at least 40 years old. at least 40 years. But it was just a time in which we were able to unite with older folks and enjoy some time together with my aunt and all of her girlfriends who, boy oh boy, I could imagine what those conversations are like on a daily basis, where they've got too much time on their hands and they're all sorting out the world's problems. And then you'd see this old gentleman with a walker and he'd just bust out a move, would bounce around and, looking like he was trying to court the ladies who were in attendance last night. Slide, I sent you a video of the singer who was very well rounded in terms of her playlist, and I also ate some Carolina Bright Leaf hot dogs. Those are the red dogs that you eat, all the way with the chili, the coleslaw, the mustard on top, and I had to use the restroom, by the way, before we got on the air here this morning, because that ran right through me.
1: I'm going to say, they don't waste any part of the pig in that one.
0: And they were washing it down with Malibu Bay Breezes.
1: Where is this independent living? I'll start saving my money now.
0: It's up in Wilmington. It's called the Carolina Bays Resort, basically.
1: Uh-huh.
0: And as I said, I want to say it's probably upwards of maybe $5,000-$6,000 a month, at least, just to get anything and everything. You get your three squares a day. They have all different sorts of activities and amenities for the folks. Some people need the assisted living. Other people are more independent, like my aunt, who is now in her 80s, but still bumping and moving and shaking. She was doing it with little Sophia out there on the dance floor last night.
2: Well, anything like the one in Landman where they went to Landman and they had male dancers and lady dancers and all kinds of crazy stuff. Alcohol was served.
0: Oh, they were having a good old time, I can tell you that.
1: Oh, Landman?
2: Yes, and then on top of that, even though actually the Landman's wife, basically Arlie Lager, who plays that character, decided she wanted to go to the old folks' home and give those folks a really good experience. And then the state came in and tried to arrest them or stop what was going on, and all of them sit there like, we're not snitching. I ain't telling you nothing, for lack of a better word.
1: Now, somebody just turned on the radio. They just heard that the state has done something crazy.
0: Well, what do you know? I mean, where do you want to take that? We've got all day here. We've got 3.5 hours to hear about the state taking things over.
1: We've got the true story.
0: It's coming up at 6:30. Here's Fox News.
3: Fox News, I'm CJ Papa. Scores are dead and injured. First responders in Venezuela using their hands, digging through the rubble.
4: Two powerful back-to-back earthquakes in Venezuela. Rescue teams working around the clock trying to reach people still trapped in the rubble. The 7.2 and 7.5 magnitude earthquakes caused buildings to collapse in the capital city, Caracas, and could be felt as far away as Brazil's Amazon, more than 1,000 miles away.
3: Fox's Ashley Strohmeyer. Talks between the U.S. and Iran will resume next week. That from the Pakistan Stand Foreign Ministry. The big issues on the table remain Iran's nuclear program in the Strait of Hormuz. Opening night for the Great American State Fair, President Trump the headliner.
5: We're once again putting a thing called America first.
3: Well, the massive 60-day exposition across the National Mall in D.C. 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
7: And one of the reasons fake news CNN is failing. MSDNC has a very niche audience of radicals, but it's small. 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And that is the, I mean, I should be really grateful to all of them. I should probably send thank you notes to all of them. I should probably send Scott Pelley a thank you note because their bias has chased half the country away to search for other sources of information. And thankfully, that's turned into a career that I love and I'm grateful for.
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1: Thank you, Trip. Waking up this morning to some great weather. As we check out our forecast, it's very comfortable in the 60s for most of us. Today's going to be rather breezy, but it's going to warm up. Mid to upper 80s even at the beaches. We could get low 90s inland. Humidity's, it's not going to be as high as it will be, but we might have a heat index in some inland areas of around 100 today. Now, this is the last day that it could be considered pleasant. Our second, what they are calling the second true heat wave of the year, arrives this weekend, and it starts tomorrow. So enjoy the morning. Get out and enjoy. 65 right now in Loras, and it's 63 in Garden City at 6:33. Good morning.
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0: Tuned in early this morning. The Family Beach on the Thumbs Up Guys Injury Lawyers hotline and text line at 839-9950.
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3: Just a state trooper.
4: Well, you do get a little buffer, right? It's like a 5 to 9 mile an hour buffer, so to speak.
3: But the thought occurred to me. I trust the troopers. I'm scared of other people that might pull me over.
4: Well, then you would not like my life because on my way into work almost every day.
3: They're out there.
4: The only person that is out there outside of me and the truck drivers are the law. And I'm often being followed for miles upon miles on end, to which there's no reason to white-knuckle it. I usually just drive cruise control because we're highway driving on the way in for the most part. So at this point, having done this now for like 3.5, almost 4 years, I have a feeling that they probably know
3: who
4: the vehicle
3: you are.
4: And who I am
3: of
4: driving.
3: Of course they know who we are.
4: Back and forth on a day-to-day basis. Because they'll get up close on the tag, on the bumper, on the back rear, and then they'll run the tag and then quickly move along.
3: Nothing to see here.
4: Yeah, which then I immediately increase my speed because I'm going maybe 5-6 miles an hour over the speed limit. But once I see them take off, I'm like, well, he's leaving me in the dust. I mean, he's setting the example out there, or she, on the roadways.
5: Plus, your experience in two different states of troopers, South Carolina and North Carolina.
4: And they are a different little makeup in terms of not necessarily the demographic, but the personalities of the trooper versus the city cop versus the county law enforcement officers out there. Just different types of people. We're all different, by the way.
3: I have a theory that most places, if they see an out-of-state tag speeding, they're more likely to get you because you won't show up in court to contest the speeding ticket.
4: Heck. Unless you've got a guy on retainer, got Axelrod at 6:40 here on Hot Talk 99.5. Now we've got a few days in the aftermath of the runoff election, able to digest what all went down on Tuesday. I will say that the staff of the soon-to-be, potentially, next governor, at least the Republican nominee for governor, Alan Wilson's team, did reach out to me yesterday to see if we'd have him on the show. And I said, well, we're booked on Thursday. And the big reason why is because, one, we've had 3 interviews that are already and have been scheduled for a few days, but there was a late addition to the guest list by virtue of that phone call Slide gave me last night while I was moving and shaking with the white hairs at my aunt's old folks home. And that is because Slide's connection with Major James Capers Jr. Is going to bear some fruit this morning as he is scheduled to join us a little after 8:30, the most recent Medal of Honor recipient, as he was awarded that high, one of the highest awards that you can receive as a member of our military, received that honor last week at the White House. And he is from the area, has lived up in Wilmington, originally from Bishopville, South Carolina. And Slide's first big connect here on the Hot Talk Morning Show in terms of guests of honor, I would say that is pretty, if not at the top, near the top of the list in terms of, heroes and patriots that we have had on this program over the years.
5: Well, you've commissioned me to make a phone call, so I also called someone else that you asked me to call, so I called and left a message.
4: Oh.
5: I did not have his cell phone number like I do his son, so I just called there's an Aikens phone number, there's a Columbia phone number, and there's a D.C. phone number on the card.
3: I asked you to get me the interim town manager in Atlantic Beach, Titus Leakes. Can you still keep working on that one?
5: Oh, well, that's pretty easy to get.
4: That's one phone call. You don't have to go scattering through three satellite
3: offices. I don't know what
4: offices.
3: He's at liberty to say, but I'd love to hear it.
5: Well, I have a friend down there who owns a business, Brenda, and she's got everybody's phone number.
4: Well, you'd think within like a 4-block radius, everyone would be able to give a little yell to the sky.
3: Everyone
4: and be
3: should
4: able to
3: know everybody.
4: Bring everyone in, sort of like the old days with grandma or even mom, depending on how old you are. When it was dinner time, the cowbell would come out and you'd start ringing the cowbell. Or my dad had a very distinct whistle, so he would whistle in the neighborhood, and essentially that was the catcall for the kids to come home.
3: That's really cool.
4: Yeah. In fact,

0: Well, back in the day when you just let your kids, run rampant and do whatever they wanted, back in the day when we'd vacation on the Jersey Shore, there was this very popular pizza place called the Sawmill in Seaside Heights, New Jersey, and they'd let, 8, 9, 10-year-old kids just go gallivant on the boardwalk. Here's some money, kid. Go play the boardwalk games. We're going to drink beer and eat pizza. You have some pizza and then go play. Stop bothering us. To which then, after about an hour, they're like, hey, where are the kids? And then the whistle would come out, and I remember that distinctly. I was like 9 years old, and all of a sudden I hear this whistle from down the boardwalk, and that was my dad, alerting us that it was time to go. So I'm not sure if you have the whistle today, the cowbell. How do you bring the kids in? I guess you send them a text message or shoot them a phone call.
1: No, I just remember my parents calling me. My name suddenly had three syllables. Leanne!
0: She'd be like, oh, Mom's at it again. Stop embarrassing me, Mom. It's 6:44 here on the Hot Talk Morning Show. In addition to our conversation with Richard Battle yesterday, Americans Who Made America, you want to learn about the influential figures who helped form this country and have helped carry the torch over the last 2.5 centuries, go to his website, richardbattle.com. But before that, we had Meredith Denarian from the City of Myrtle Beach Communications Director, and she gave us a lot of substance to discuss, I think, to follow up here over the next little while from the city, recouping some of the money that they've spent on the dilapidated properties that they've bought up over the last number of years. Just going back into 2021, Myrtle Beach has spent over $34 million to acquire and clear 23 properties since the back end of 2021, all part of the downtown revitalization. And that was coupled with the council voting unanimously to approve and extend the Municipal Improvement District, known as the MID, essentially a tax for another year on businesses within that area. And the fact that when I asked Meredith why the head of Myrtle Beach Downtown Alliance, Jason Green, had not met and talked with council for the better part of the last 16 months, she didn't really have an answer to that. And now, with new leadership in place in Mayor Mark Crua, basically, he is saying, hey, we need to be more transparent and open with the public. And heck, I want to know what the hell's going on with all this revenue that's being generated and whether or not we're getting our bang for our buck when it comes to this organization known as MBDA.
1: I appreciate some of the nice improvements to the buildings and some of the nicer, newer businesses that have moved in. It always looks like it's a whole lot of fun seeing kids running around playing in front of a brewery. Again, not quite sure why parents bring their children to a brewery, but it looks like fun. However, I'm not ready to buy into this yet until I feel comfortable driving through there with my car unlocked. Because if I catch a red light driving through anywhere from about, 9th Avenue South to about 48th Avenue North, I'm going to have my door locked if I'm sitting at a stoplight.
0: Particularly once the sun goes down.
1: Yeah.
0: During the day, I'm not really fearful of that sort of stuff, but I'm also not a woman.
1: Yeah,
0: so I don't know what that's like. I know my wife strays away from the boulevard when she's
1: around. I'm not stopping to get gas at any of those stations there.
0: And, just the other day, here off Mr. Joe White, I think it was Monday, both of us saw some interesting folks hanging out on the sidewalks at 4 o'clock
1: in the morning. If I catch that light on 17 in front of the Shell, I lock my door.
0: All right, don't hold this against me for those law enforcement officers listening. Sometimes when I'm on the road here on Mr. Joe White and the light is red and I see some people scurrying around near the intersection, I blow the red light.
1: I mean,
0: it's 4 o'clock in the morning. There's no one on the road.
1: Is that, that's interesting. I don't know if there's a law about how long you have to sit overnight if there's no traffic and the light won't change. But they did just pass a law, the governor just signed it, where bicycles don't have to stop at stop signs and stoplights anymore.
0: You just give a little quick lick to the left
1: and the
0: right.
1: It seems like the opposite of safety, but...
0: Well, I mean, they have a right of way, but not blowing through a red light. A stop sign, is okay now, I guess, so long as they look left, look right.
1: If they look and there's nothing coming, they cannot be
0: ticketed. Until there is something coming and then they get dead because they're hit by a car.
1: That's why I wanted to bring it up. Just be careful. This morning, I don't know why someone on an electric bicycle was out on the highway in the dark this morning, but they were. So
0: same
1: just
0: guy
1: be
0: every
1: aware.
0: Day. Same guy. He crosses over the overpass on 31 on International Drive. Mm-hmm. I see that guy every day, usually going downhill towards the exit for Grissom Parkway.
1: And downtown, I noticed, and I don't know if it's because kids are out of school. They look like they're probably school-age kids. They're riding around on, what do you call it? It's a... like a skateboard, but it's powered and they have a handle. What is that thing called?
0: Scooter.
1: Those electric scooter. All of them look a little bit different, but yeah, it's electric. It definitely isn't foot powered, and they're all over the place. And I'm scared of them because they move around even more squirrely than the bicycles do.
0: She knows slide. She does not know about the story of the scooter gang and the riffraff that I ran into in Montgomery, Alabama, amongst teenagers.
1: Well, I thought when you were telling that story that you meant like two-wheeled bike scooters.
0: Oh no. Two-wheeled scooters.
1: Flat board scooter. Now, that's a different story.
0: That are all electric-powered, and oftentimes, depending on where you are, offered by some sort of private company that allows you to rent it out. You just attach your cell phone to the top of it, and it charges your phone like 10 cents every 15 or 20 minutes that you use it. Yeah. Some cities have strayed away from that. Or gotten rid of them.
1: I think Greensboro got rid of them.
0: All in the while, places like the city of Conway have gone in on scooter travel throughout certain parts of their downtown district. Speaking of teenagers up to no good and doing things that they probably shouldn't be doing, though those are the things that I was doing when I was a teenager, renting a home and then throwing a big party, like up in North Myrtle Beach, which has brought some attention to the short-term rental property discussion that's been ongoing up on the North Strand after a big party was broken up last weekend. Now Airbnb is trying to force the property owner to refund the guest who never showed up, but dozens and dozens of teenagers showed up to then throw a party at. And there's a big old dispute now as to whether Airbnb should and could enforce those sorts of refund policies on property owners that have tenants that either don't show up or are renting out these places for their kids to then go throw parties while they enjoy the summer vacation.
1: Something about that story isn't right. Now, I will say, VRBO and Airbnb, they don't ask you how old you are, even though we have laws, especially hotels around here, most of them won't allow you to check in unless you're 21, just because we've learned the hard way. It's good to show an ID. But you can go to a house, without ever showing anyone your ID. So that's the way that sometimes kids can get away with renting it themselves. But 9 times out of 10, their parent or their aunt and uncle or some other adult, like the teacher up in Elizabethtown that was renting a house for her middle schoolers to party in.
0: Middle schoolers?
1: Yes, yes.
0: There you go.
1: It's usually an adult that gives them the keys to the kingdom. Yep.
0: So police in North Myrtle have broken up several large parties over the last week or so involving teenagers at vacation rentals. So you have the Airbnb, go to the website, you secure some dates, you make the deposit, and some people show up, others do not, and in place of the people not showing up are 50 to 60 teenagers who are in the yard, walking on banisters, hanging off the balconies, and then playing the music too loud. Now, there have been new ordinances that have been put into place by North Myrtle Beach City Council to crack down, and that's exactly what played out. Essentially, one of the neighbors had called the property owner to report
1: let them know.
0: And then he immediately showed up within just a few minutes and kicked the kids out of there after the police broke it up. And now he's in a dispute with Airbnb, not wanting to refund.
1: How many kids again?
0: There were, according to the report, 50 to 60 kids in the yard.
1: What makes no sense to me is that's a lot of vehicles. And they wouldn't have had parking for more than, let's say, 4 vehicles at the home. So that should have been something the police noticed right away.
0: And that's in violation of some of the new rules as part of this ordinance when it comes to the short-term rental properties. Now, having said that, as I said at the top of this, this is the exact sort of stuff that I was doing at 17 and 18 years old, throwing parties.
1: Yeah.
0: I guess the thing is, nowadays you've got a cranky Yankee Karen that is living right next door, so they're peeking through the blinds in the middle of the night and throughout all hours of the day with their clipboard, making sure that everyone is adhering to the rules that are in place in a place like North Myrtle Beach.
1: Oh, 50 kids, I might would call too. I'm in Karen's defense.
0: Oh, no doubt. I mean, I'd be the first one. I'd probably go out there first, but then who knows what would play out from there, because these days kids are a little bit more
1: aggressive,
0: rebellious and aggressive than maybe we were. We'd be scared and we might hoot and holler, but we'd probably take off before the police
1: got there. They will run at you now.
0: It's 6:52 here on Hot Talk 99.5. And again, the Thumbs Up Guys Injury Lawyers hotline and text line is 839 839- 9950. Slide is getting ready to make a call here in about an hour from now to make sure that we can confirm Major James Capers Jr., the most recent Medal of Honor recipient. What an honor to be able to talk to such a patriot and hero, frankly. When you read through the citation of the award, just amazing things that, and unthinkable things that this guy went through during his time serving our military, now 88 years old, and he is scheduled to call in a little after 8:30 this morning.
1: Good morning. It is Thursday, June 29th, and here are some of your Hot Talk news headlines. A former Horry County deputy coroner who's serving a 20-year plea deal in prison for helping his girlfriend cover up a murder will be remaining behind bars for at least the next 12 months after South Carolina's Department of Probation, Parole, and Pardon Services denied parole for Christopher Dontell. He pleaded guilty for his role in the 2020 killing of Gregory Vincent Rice after admitting that he helped his then-girlfriend, Megan Jackson, dispose of her ex's body and then try to cover up the crime. In a lawsuit filed Wednesday, a former inmate claims 6 days inside the J. Reuben Long Detention Center cost him part of his right leg. While Tommy Adams was in jail for a misdemeanor charge last August, he repeatedly asked for an antibiotic prescribed the day before his arrest for a diabetic foot ulcer. By the time he was released 6 days later, an infection had spread so severely that doctors had to amputate his right leg below the knee. The lawsuit names Horry County, the Sheriff's Office, and Sheriff Philip Thompson, alleging they failed to ensure adequate medical care at the jail. The lawsuit also claims that county leaders knew that the jail's contracted medical provider, Medico, was not providing proper care. While the Sheriff's Office won't discuss pending litigation, they did say inmate care remains a top priority and insist that detainees have around-the-clock access to medical services through Medico. And finally, a former Coastal Carolina soccer standout has ended his run at the FIFA World Cup. Former Chanticleer Franz DiPiero helped Haiti qualify for their first World Cup in more than 50 years. His team lost to Morocco in what was a must-win match yesterday in Atlanta. And that's some of your Hot Talk News headlines. Take a look at your Hot Talk weather. It's a beautiful morning. If you have time to get out and enjoy it before you have to go wherever you got to today, enjoy the temperatures in the 60s. I don't know when we'll see them again for a while. Today, we're going to warm up rather quickly, getting up to uppers 80s, even around the beaches, and low 90s inland. It could feel like 100. We could see a bit of a heat index in some inland areas, but the humidity will be back in earnest tomorrow, with the start of our heat wave that will kick in with triple-digit temps. And I'm not talking index. I'm talking temps by Saturday and Sunday. Whew. It is 68 at Grand Dunes and in North Myrtle Beach at 69 at 6:54. Good morning.
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8: She got you jumping off the deck, shoving into overdrive.
0: Well, speaking of that danger zone, Slide, not that we got together to play that song with a minute to go before we hit the top of the hour news break, but U.S. Senator John Fetterman out of the Commonwealth of Pennsylvania, who knew that he would be the most logical-sounding senator from the Democrat Party these days, as he is the only, and he posed the question on social media yesterday in the aftermath of the primary up in New York City that got a lot of attention. Why is he the only Democrat in the U.S. Senate that refuses to excuse some of the rhetoric that's coming from the winners of that primary, those self-identified socialists and communists? Why is he the only Democrat raising concern?
1: I heard some audio clips of Chuck Schumer that sounded like he's all in. It's scary.
0: Well, he's all in because he sees the writing on the wall. He has an election to win in 2028 if he wants to stay in the Senate, so he has to jump on board or he's going to be left behind.
1: I don't even know what we do to fix this. They tried to up the minimum wage in Oklahoma to $15 an hour. That didn't work.
0: Well, here we are. We are in a danger zone, some could describe.
9: It's up to 164 dead in Venezuela's earthquake disaster. I'm Dave Anthony, Fox News. I should say at least they expect to find more victims in collapsed and damaged homes and buildings after two quakes a minute apart. The first a magnitude 7.2, the next a 7.5.
10: Rescuers and first responders can be seen digging through the rubble, searching for survivors. People could be heard calling for help from the wreckage, according to reports. And buildings, of course, are without power, many reduced to rubble. Officials have completely closed the train and metro systems, and the international airport there has also been shut down after parts of the ceiling collapsed. Some posting chaotic footage to social media, capturing those terrified passengers scrambling to safety.
9: Fox's Chandler Painter. President Trump says the U.S. is ready, willing, and able to help. And Secretary of State Marco Rubio says search and rescue teams are being deployed along with medical and humanitarian aid. Rubio is now in the Middle East.
11: The Secretary of State's in Bahrain, home to the U.S. Navy's Fifth Fleet. He's been meeting foreign ministers from countries affected by the war with Iran. They're concerned about a potential peace deal being too soft on an Iranian regime which closed the Strait of Hormuz and fired missiles and drones at its neighbors.
12: We want a deal that's good. We want a deal that's real. We want a deal that's verifiable. And we want a deal that's adhered to.
11: Secretary Rubio promises Iran won't be allowed to charge tolls in the Strait of Hormuz.
9: Fox's Jonathan Savage. Last night at a rally in the National Mall in Washington to kick off the Great American State Fair, the president said,
13: for the first time in 3,000 years, we are finally going to have peace in the Middle East.
9: The Senate voted again on a war powers resolution, and unlike Tuesday, they rejected it. Two Republicans switched votes, including Bill Cassidy, after a heated exchange with the president at lunch.
14: He did not particularly care for my comments. Raised his voice. I lost my temper.
9: Cassidy's on his way out of the Senate. The president backed a Republican challenger in Louisiana. America's listening to Fox News.
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16: 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Just a reminder, a portion of University Boulevard is closed from West Chanticleer Drive to Highway 544. 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
1: Hey, thanks, Trip. This morning, it's still in the 60s in some of the listening areas, so if you can get out the door to experience that, it will be a while before that happens with you outdoors again. It's going to start heating up as soon as the sun is up there, and we're going to get to around, I don't know, upper 80s at the beach, low 90s inland. Heat index could feel close to 100, but it's not extreme like it will be beginning tomorrow. And they are calling the next batch of hot weather the second heat wave of the season and much more intense than the first. So, yes, while it's still 69 in Little River, get out and enjoy it. And it's 70. It's already gotten up to 70 in Surfside Beach at 7:03. Good morning.
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0: 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The Thumbs Up Guys Injury Lawyers hotline and text line is 839-9950. We'll talk with Charles Perry in the back end of the show a little after 9:30 from the Post and Courier alongside his staff on the Myrtle Beach Assignment Desk covering any and all news from around the area, going a little further in depth into the conversation than maybe we scratching the surface on this topic or that when it comes to some of the news of the day around the region. And Leanne, yesterday, attorneys for Alec Murdoch filed a flurry of pretrial motions in regards to his retrial for the double murder conviction. They want to change a venue from Colleton County, where his first double murder trial was held, and they want it far from the surrounding counties as well, in addition to a request to look a little bit further into the DNA that was discovered under his wife's fingernails when she was found dead on their large estate alongside their son from many years ago. And again, end of the day, this dude's going to spend pretty much the rest of his life in jail due to his white-collar crimes, but it was glaring and obvious that when the clerk of court decided to sell a book and give a tell-all along with allegations of potentially influencing the jury, that this was likely going to happen. Of course, his request for a retrial was approved by the state Supreme Court earlier this year, and now all of the pregame sort of coverage of how this is going to play out is happening right now in the courts.
1: So I don't know how this works. Maybe an attorney who's listening could tell me. They have not even scheduled a trial anywhere. They have a hearing to discuss a hearing, basically, and that's going to be in Judge McCaslin's court. And she's in what county? Somewhere Lexington County or somewhere up near Columbia?
0: Yeah.
1: So this is a motion asking, just please don't set it there. It's not been discussed or determined that any case was going to happen in Colleton County. So do they have to ask, are they trying to avoid it from happening? Or would it be more difficult once the case was assigned to be there, they wouldn't be able to change it? I just don't understand. This order doesn't make a lot of sense.
0: As you mentioned, they'll hold a hearing coming up this Monday. And as you highlighted, Judge McCaslin is the one who is overseeing this retrial. She, according to the report at thestate.com, not likely to take up the change of venue nor the DNA motions since the state has not had a chance to file a reply. Instead, Monday's hearing will likely focus on what they call general matters, such as approximately when a retrial might be held and how much time is needed for each side to prepare. Only reason why I bring this up, because, well, one, anytime you say Alec Murdoch, ears pop up, even, in the aftermath of all of this, the white-collar crimes, the double murder conviction, and now the retrial. But because you've been totally dialed in to the True Sunlight podcast, whether it be the Murdoch episodes and the House of Murdoch that they've followed for the last number of years, or the ongoing conversations pertaining to the death of Scott Spivey from September of 2023. It was back on either Monday or Tuesday. You were telling us, I think Tuesday, maybe Monday morning, you were telling us about what you learned from the former Deputy Chief Brandon Strickland and his interview with those podcasters. And then you tuned in a little bit further to the second episode. We talked about the state sled, the investigators at never testing ballistics from the two firearms that were used by Weldon Boyd and his passenger in that truck on that night along Camp Swamp Road. What
1: else
0: have you learned?
1: At the direction of the Attorney General.
0: Yeah. So once again, making it clear that according to the True Sunlight podcast, the Attorney General, Alan Wilson, the Republican nominee for governor, he directed law enforcement to not test the ballistics and to give the firearms back to the two men who ended up taking the life of Mr. Spivey.
1: And listen, I'm the first to admit, I'm all about conspiracy theories and stuff, but when it comes to telling you the news, I don't want to tell you it's true if it isn't. The reason I like this True Sunlight podcast is because mostly it's their commentary, a little bit of commentary, but mostly playing back audio from different recordings that Weldon Boyd made, or that some other police officers made, or the testimony when they brought in the former deputy chief, Brandon Strickland. All of that is what I'm listening to, is that actual audio. The testimony from the women that work in the department where they handle all of the evidence, and how they thought it was strange that they were told to just give those guns back. One of them even said, "You sure you don't want to run that by Jimmy Richardson?" And Strickland said, "He already knows." I mean, they asked, "Are you sure we need to also give Boyd back his tear gas?"
0: Tear gas? Where'd that come in?
1: Yeah, this is part of what one of the women with Lori Petty testifying that she asked. This isn't proper protocol. We don't usually give people back things like this because they weren't supposed to have them. Oh, well, he had a permit for it. Well, she says, well, normally if that's the case, we get a copy of that permit. No, you don't need that.
0: Mm.
1: So, yeah, and so here's the other thing that I heard. And Slide, I have a question because I don't know what this means. I don't know much about weapons or guns, but there's some things that you can add to a handgun that could make it potentially illegal to use in the state of South Carolina, and there's some called uppers and some called downers, and that's what they say. Do you know what I'm talking
0: about?
18: It's called a switch.
0: A switch,
1: okay,
0: right.
1: They refer to them as uppers and downers in this conversation that Boyd is having with Bradley so that they can get their story straight about why they had them. Because I guess however their guns were set up, it's technically illegal.
3: Yeah, the make it fully, make a semi-automatic firearm, a fully automatic, it's called a switch, and the upgrade, a lot of them use what is called an upgraded magazine, which mm-hmm. is a drum you stick in the bottom of the okay. weapon, and you literally got about maybe 25 to 50 rounds.
1: Well, they had to get their story straight. There's a phone call that I listened to.
3: And I'm sure they did.
1: And they said, we're going to say that it was in the glove box next to my gun. They were never connected. And of course, the guns weren't ever tested, so we will never know the truth. And then the worst part, and forgive me, I don't even like saying this, but they have a discussion recorded on the phone between the two of them about who fired the kill shot. Mm. And they are saying to each other, as if they're, like, one of them would get extra points for it having been them. He says, well, the coroner says that it must have been, remember when he ducked down, and then when he came back up, whoever hit him then is who the coroner said probably killed him. Now, when I'm hearing that, I'm thinking, he ducked? He was trying to get away from your shooting?
0: Well, this whole thing stinks.
1: Oh, real bad. For a real long bad. Time.
0: Go ahead, Slide.
3: The thing I'm going to say is, when you're trying to say that you are standing your ground, the last thing you want to say and commit yourself to a federal offense is that you had a switch on your mm-hmm. firearm. And I'm not exactly sure what the law is or the statute is here in Horry County or either South Carolina, but there are restrictions on how many actual bullets you can have in a magazine, even who upgrade a magazine.
1: Now, this is third person coming for me, and it was third person testimony, but it was testimony in this ongoing investigation into what's going on with the Horry PD, where they asked Brandon Strickland about the you know, why they just gave the guns back and they didn't go through ballistics testing. And he says, you know, well, Alan Wilson sent the note and said to do it this way. And then he said, but I wanted to make sure that Jimmy knew about this whole gun situation with the extra parts, like you said. And he's telling the story. He's saying, so I tell Jimmy, but there's one thing I want you to know. And he tells him that. And he says, and Jimmy's like, that's all? I thought you were going to tell me they had cocaine in the truck or something. That's the testimony.
0: Well,
3: it is a federal offense to modify a semi-automatic
0: a firearm to make it an automatic weapon. In addition to that, also a felony offense to have cocaine.
1: Mm-hmm. But that would have been a problem. That would have been a problem.
0: We could have made that
1: this
0: disappear.
1: Gun thing, we can just make that disappear. You could also make cocaine evidence disappear. So
0: you could. Just pour it out on the table and get a straw and see, it's gone.
1: But
0: just
1: y'all, like listening to these folks that work for the department or did work for the department telling their story is scary.
0: So, end of the day, right, whether some of that or all of that is true, if any of that comes to light, and the independent solicitor that has been looking at this, if he comes to the conclusion that there should be criminal charges pressed against these two men, any of that comes to light, everything gets dropped.
1: Because they didn't test the guns.
0: The law has totally mishandled the investigation, to which we already knew that from the onset, based on the five officers who either received discipline, walked off the job, or were terminated for their actions following the death of Mr. Spivey there in September of 2023. Couple of other things there. When you say uppers and downers,
1: I was thinking drugs.
0: I'm thinking of Hunter S. Thompson's Fear and Loathing in Las Vegas when one of the actors says, man, we had two bags of grass, 75 pellets of mescaline, 5 sheets of high-powered blotter acid, a salt shaker half full of cocaine, and a whole galaxy of multicolored uppers, downers, screamers, laughers, also mm-hmm. a quart of tequila, a quart of rum, a case of Budweiser, a pint of raw ether, and 2 dozen Amels.
1: That's like Johnny Depp's most favorite line from Fear and Loathing.
0: That was
1: Johnny Depp.
0: So when you say uppers and downers, that, I don't know, quote from Hunter S. Thompson's book and movie immediately comes to mind when you say uppers.
1: Well, I don't. Yeah, decide.
3: Not only are you saying that they might have had illegally modified firearms, but you're saying they may have been high or had.
1: No, they weren't. According to the testimony, the solicitor said, I thought you were going to tell me something like they had drugs. So they didn't have drugs. It's no big deal.
3: You just said they had uppers and downers.
1: No, that's what they called the pieces of the gun.
0: That's what they called the pieces of the gun, uppers and downers.
3: All right, okay.
0: All right, why didn't this information about the trial come up during the election when it probably affects some voters? Well, it did.
1: It did. It I did. Heard some people screaming it.
0: Only in Horry County, though, it came up, which is why, in large part, because this was also Madam LG's backyard, which is why he received a very small percentage of the vote. When there was a wide field of five candidates, he got about 15% of the vote as compared to the 54% of the vote that Madam LG received. This story has not been published and talked about at length the way it has here locally across the rest of the state.
1: So let's talk about why. TV coverage, where's it been?
0: In terms
1: who
0: of
1: decides what they cover,
0: local
1: most folks
0: or in terms of regional state. I mean, because everyone is in on the Alec Murdoch trial. Everyone's been following that minute by minute, second by second for the last 3.5 years since his wife and son turned up dead. It hasn't gotten the news coverage because people don't pay attention to Horry County.
1: Here's the deal. And I think most people I know around here do have a weapon and they have a right to it, and a lot of them carry it concealed as they have a right to. Which case could impact your rights? A stand your ground case or what's going on with the Murdoch family? Okay.
0: Well, you don't stand your ground by chasing someone down for 9 miles, says our texter out there at 839-9950.
1: They just pulled over to steady the furniture in the back.
0: Their civic duty when someone, based on statutes here in South Carolina, it's your civic duty to chase someone down for miles if you see them driving erratically or if they put someone in harm or danger. That's your duty to go out there and chase them 9 miles and then shoot at them. That's the case that they were made, that has been made. So uppers and downers, and the second part of that caught my attention was the tear gas.
1: Someone says upper and lower, maybe.
0: Upper and lower, maybe.
1: Forgive me, I don't know the gun terminology. But
0: the other part of that is the tear gas. What was this guy planning to go to an Antifa rally at some point? Is he a special forces soldier getting ready to carry out the assassination of Osama bin Laden? I mean, who is randomly, you may have tear gas stashed away in a safe in your arsenal buried in your backyard somewhere, not necessarily carrying it around in my glove box on a day-to-day basis.
1: I mean,
0: unless I'm going to,
1: can't make stuff like this up.
0: Burn down a federal building during a chop zone Antifa rally. Those are the only two things that come to mind. It's amazing. Those are the things that have stood out based on Leanne's coverage.
1: I keep falling asleep. I haven't even gotten to the end of the story yet. It's going to only get worse, and I can't even imagine.
0: There is no limit to magazine capacity in the state of South Carolina, Anthony says. It's upper and lower, usually referred to AR-15s. When you build the gun, not just buying one off the shelf, there is a way to make a semi-auto a fully auto, and that is not legal.
1: Mm-hmm.
0: Thank you, Anthony, our gun expert here morning.
3: Thank you, Anthony.
0: 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Where can you get tear gas at Palmetto State Armory? I mean, do I have to get a permit for that?
1: I don't know where you buy it.
0: Maybe I should call the Attorney General's brother. He could probably hook me up because he is the co-owner of Palmetto State Armory. Somehow, some way. I guess they're never going to advertise with us now. 7:20 here on Hot Talk 99.5. If you'd like to jump in, it's 839-9950. Richard in North Myrtle Beach says the correct term is moving the goalpost when you're talking about this stand your ground law here in the state of South Carolina.
4: Good morning. It's Thursday, June 25th, and here are some of your Hot Talk News headlines. After an overnight search, Georgetown County deputies have arrested 53-year-old Florence County resident Charles Murphy. You'll recall yesterday's report of Murphy and a passenger, Crystal Johnson, both with outstanding warrants, sped away from a Tuesday traffic stop on Highway 701. The pair ended the high-speed chase by ditching their Mercedes and jumping into the water at Pringle Ferry Landing. Johnson was caught immediately, but Murphy swam to shore and escaped. But he didn't get too far for very long. A homeowner caught him the next day at a secondary property they owned on Pringle Ferry Road. Murphy now faces new charges of hindering and driving under suspension and is awaiting extradition back to Florence County. In a separate incident on Tuesday evening, responding to a report of a reckless driver sideswiping another vehicle on Springs Avenue in Pawleys Island, deputies attempted to pull over local resident 29-year-old Grant Huffstetler. But he sped away towards Georgetown on Highway 17, then blew out a tire while trying to make a high-speed U-turn near the Georgetown bridges, and eventually he wrecked the vehicle on Waverly Road. Hufstetler then fled the crash scene on foot, but was quickly located by deputies. He's now at the Georgetown County Detention Center on charges of third offense DUI and failure to stop for a blue light. And federal prosecutors say another local is headed to prison in yet another local fentanyl case. An Horry County sting operation led investigators to seize firearms and about 60 grams of fentanyl from 32-year-old Quentin Ramar Price of Longs. Now he's been sentenced to more than 6 years in federal prison after pleading guilty to distributing enough fentanyl to contain almost 30,000 potentially lethal doses right here in our backyard. And that's some of your Hot Talk News headlines.
1: Taking a look at our weather, we have a really pleasant morning. Get out there and enjoy it while it's still in the 60s. It's going to warm up to 90 or so for inland areas and upper 80s even at the beach. Not a lot of humidity to speak of, so we're not talking high heat indices or a big chance of rain this afternoon. Tomorrow, the second wave, the heat wave starts rolling in, so tomorrow will be a little bit warmer. And they're saying for the weekend that we will have some spots in the listening area that will be at or near 100 actual degrees over the weekend. Maybe we'll get rain by the end of Sunday. It's the saving grace of this kind of a heat wave. But right now, like I'm saying, 67 as you're walking out the door in Aynor, and even in Carolina Forest, it's 69 at 722. Good morning.

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2: Hey, really looking forward to Sunday night's show over at the Greg Rolls Legacy Theater. I know my little 8-year-old is ready for all the Swifties that'll be out there. Yes, a Taylor Swift tribute concert coming to the Greg Rolls Legacy Theater on Main Street in North Myrtle Beach this upcoming Sunday night. Well, as the heat and humidity ramps up towards the back end of the week, if you're looking for something to do with the kids inside, make some memories with the little ones. This Friday, bring the kids to Giggles and Grooves. 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Yes, we're talking, if you're happy and you know it, clap your hands. 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Yes, it's all at the Greg Rolls Legacy Theater, and they have matinee shows so all summer long this Friday beginning at 10:30. 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A winner will be announced a little later on today at Greg Rolls Legacy Theater.
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2: All right, coming up at 7:30, the Fox News update to get you caught up on all the national and international news of the day. We talked with Meredith Denari, just to circle back to the conversation from last hour, getting an update on all things within the city limits here in Myrtle Beach. Did that on Wednesday. city-owned property worth more than $500,000 set to be sold in Myrtle Beach. Of course, you're talking $500,000. That's just a very small teardrop in the bucket of the $34 million that has been spent by the city to acquire and clear the 23 properties in downtown Myrtle Beach since September of 2021. That was one part of the discussion held by council back on Tuesday. The other had to do with the Municipal Improvement District approving an extension for another year, looking for more openness and transparency when it comes to what Myrtle Beach Downtown Alliance does day to day. But one of the other topics that we talked about was the fact that a lot of tourists and visitors to the area are real upset that they're not being made aware of the ongoing beach renourishment up and down the Strand, saying, hey, if we had knowledge that the beach right in front of us might have been closed, we would have either looked for other options up and down the Strand or wouldn't have come. Mm-hmm. And to which, you know, I'm not going to put words in Meredith's mouth, but essentially she basically said, if you're going on vacation, you should be doing the research, and it's not our problem, and it's not necessarily the city's problem, but is it the responsibility of a hotel, a resort, a lodging company, or business
6: to alert those visitors? Let me ask you something. If the pool was closed and the dates that you plan to travel to a hotel, do they tell you the pool's going to be closed?
2: I would hope they would.
6: Yeah, if any amenity is going to be less of a service than you expect, they probably have a banner across the top of their website. Check for one anywhere around here with beach renourishment.
2: All right, I've got a follow-up to that, and we'll get to it after the break here at 7:30.
7: Gianna Gelosi, Venezuela's interim president, says at least 164 people are dead after back-to-back earthquakes in the country.
8: Rescuers and first responders can be seen digging through the rubble, searching for survivors. People could be heard calling for help from the wreckage, according to reports. And buildings, of course, are without power, many reduced to rubble. Officials have completely closed the train and metro systems, and the international airport there has also been shut down after parts of the ceiling collapsed.
7: Fox's Chanley Painter, Secretary of State Marco Rubio, meeting with the King of Bahrain as Iran talks continue.
9: Marco Rubio is in the Middle East to meet with counterparts about the war and the next steps in efforts toward peace. Secretary Rubio indicated again that America prefers the diplomatic track to play out, but there are other options.
10: While we want a deal, we don't want a deal at any price.
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11: 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Look for heavier traffic volume on Highway 501 Business at Highway 90, Dick Pond Road at the Swing Bridge in Socastee, and Bypass 17 at Palmetto Point Boulevard. 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
6: Thanks. Thank you, Trip. It's beautiful outside right now. Taking a look at our Hot Talk weather. It's still in the 60s as you head out the door. Only for a while. As soon as that sun gets up in earnest, we'll be back on our way up to the low 90s inland, upper 80s at the beach. It will be breezy. The winds are going to change out of the south. So you may actually see some smoke in some parts because there was a 30-acre fire that's been 100% contained in Georgetown County, but it could be blowing in our direction later this afternoon. Now, it's going to be a decent day, still hot, but the real heat is going to start rolling in tomorrow. And they say that over the weekend, some of our area will see 100 actual degrees. So imagine what that heat index will be with the humidity. Maybe it'll bring rain by Sunday. It's 64 in Gallivant's Ferry. So it's very nice. And let's see, in Litchfield, it's 66 at 7:31. Good morning.
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4: Hello, Tree Dr. Todd here with our 30th year tip for the summer. Talking about on South Carolina coast, the summer is going to mean some hot and sunny days, some high humidity, and definite big weather. Our afternoon thunderstorms can easily have 70-mile-an-hour winds, and any hurricanes can be well over 100. 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

0: Well, we got 735 here on Hot Talk 99.5. The state auditor from North Carolina going to be phoning in a little after 8 o'clock. His name is Brian Bolick. We had a very interesting conversation with him weeks ago. I actually forgot. Oh, it was where the lottery money was going per the different audits that his office had conducted, only to find out that, yeah, well, all that money that was supposed to go to the schools hasn't necessarily been going to the schools. Well, he has uncovered some more news as it pertains to how and where your money is going up in the state of North Carolina. And what do you know, he's catching a lot of heat from lawmakers in the old North State because they want to hide where your money is going, because they tell you it's going one place and it happens to end up somewhere else. The latest bigger news headline, a little bit further up the coast into the Outer Banks. My family discovered the Carolina coast because as people from Jersey, once you're tired of the Jersey Shore, you go on a summer vacation to the Outer Banks or Myrtle Beach. Mm-hmm. And we had vacationed with our entire mom's side of the family, 15, 20 of us, for years, from when I was about 16 all the way through when our family relocated here to the Carolinas about 20 years ago. So for about 20 years, we had vacation in the Outer Banks. Mm-hmm. You're coming down from Jersey, you have to go through the Delmar Peninsula, over the Chesapeake Bay Bridge Tunnel, down through Virginia Beach, and then you get into North Carolina.
1: So you went that way. Okay.
0: That would be the way to go, the quickest way, depending on when you left. For years, and we're talking now 25, 30 years ago when we first started going to the Outer Banks, there's only one way to get on from the north end.
1: Yes.
0: So for years, up towards Corrala, as you get into Duck, they had been talking about creating another bridge that was going to span over the sound that way to create another access point to the Outer Banks. So right now, you can get up through Kitty Hawk, and then there's one other spot as you head through Killdevil Hills. Millions upon millions of dollars has been put into the construction of that third bridge mm-hmm. that would cross over the sound. Well, he has found out now through his latest audit that money has not been going to the construction of the bridge. And he says, look, there are examples all over our state where we dedicate money towards something. People can see it, they can feel it, they can touch it, they can drive over it.

0: into, you know, whatever project that they feel is best suited for, you know, a region around the state. So while the auditor has, you know, amazing responsibilities, ultimately it's up to the lawmakers to make the changes. And oftentimes, what do? Well, they look the other way and pretend they haven't read or have seen any of the reports that he and others across the country are responsible for producing.
1: I mean, here in South Carolina, many a gubernatorial candidate that did not win the Republican nomination said that we have enough waste and, you know, misspending, hidden monies. If we could just uncover it, do it Doge style, we'd have plenty of money in South Carolina. I don't think we actually wound up voting for the person.
0: No, we did not.
1: That said that. Or the people, everyone
0: that said that. People did in Horry County, but not anywhere else across the state. It was Horry County, I want to say Marion and Dillon counties were the only counties that voted for Madam LG. And so if it's going on something, and I won't say as small, but at the end of the day, you know, a couple, you know, million, tens of millions of dollars over the course of 25 years, you know, is, you know, I guess you could consider small potatoes in the grand scheme of things when you're talking about one of the more populous states in the country. North Carolina now in the top 10 of populous states. But here in South Carolina, we talked with Sam Aaron about this the other day, you know, the idea of zero-based budgeting, that you have to start every fiscal year at zero and build your budget, mm-hmm. whether that be the DOT, the Attorney General, whatever it might be that we're, you know, funding through the budget, that you have to start from the beginning. Oftentimes, you know, they avoid the law in order to continue to get the same amount of funding that they received last year, along with a few other nuggets that we want to put in there to see if the lawmakers could lobby enough to convince their colleagues, that this agency needs more funding for this, that, or the other.
1: Or, I mean, in many cases, if one agency or agent has been deemed to be dabbling in a little bit too much of this or that, then just change the name of the company or find a different person.
0: Yeah, okay, just move it around. It's the same as it ever was when it comes to this sort of stuff. And Chad had mentioned yesterday in regards to beach renourishment, speaking of the beaches up in the Outer Banks, down to the southern-facing beaches in Brunswick County, so much money is being spent to, you know, fill up our beaches with more sand so then our beachgoers and our tourists and our visitors can enjoy it, along with us locals who get there every now and then. And yesterday, this topic was brought up when we were speaking with Meredith from the city of Myrtle Beach as it pertains to beach renourishment. And essentially, we've got groups of visitors and tourists who have expressed their frustration because these beach renourishment projects have been ongoing and in some cases right in front of the hotels that they're staying. And essentially, they get to the hotel on vacation, and they quickly realize that they cannot go to the beach right in front of their hotel or their resort, and or they are, you know, looking at an obstructed view from their beachfront room.
1: I found your clip where you asked her about that yesterday.
0: So I asked Meredith about that yesterday, and here's what she had to say.
1: Well, here's your question first, I believe.
0: Okay.
1: You got that slide?
0: With the beach renourishment projects that have been going on up and down the Grand Strand, because I guess they haven't been made aware of the projects and the improvement to our sands by the hotels and resorts. The city doesn't have anything to do with that. They're not required to make that known. I think it might be a goodwill effort by those private businesses. But what's the update on beach renourishment right now in Myrtle Beach?
2: Right. I am going to touch on that a little bit, Joe. You know, I've been very proud of our locals because I've seen the comments and they have stood up for our city and said, if you didn't know this was going on, then you have not been paying attention. I don't know about you guys, but before I go somewhere, I research it. I look to see what's going on. And if you do just a little search, there is no way that you could have missed this. The city, the chamber, the U.S. Army Corps has been communicating that this was going to be happening across the Grand Strand since last year. My office specifically has been inundated with phone calls for people that have done their research. So, you know, if people didn't know that it was going on, then they just haven't been paying attention. As you all know, communication is a two-way street. You know, you have to absorb the communication that's out there. It's a shared responsibility, I'll say.
1: Huh.
0: And that was Meredith's response. And again, she's the communications director, you know, relaying the message to us. She has no decision-making power on what goes on, whether it be on council and or within the many different resorts and businesses. But I guess the question I would pose to you, Leanne, is when you book a vacation, in some instances, and I know, you know, trends have changed over the years, a lot of people might

0: might not have the dough to make a plan 5-6 months ahead, and it's just like, hey, we've got an extra couple of dollars in our pocket. Let's go to the beach this weekend, book a hotel. I know that I try to, as best as possible, you know, plan a vacation, particularly if I'm going to go spend a couple $1,000s and have to take a plane or a 10-hour drive or even a 5-hour drive. I'm going to do that maybe 3-4 months ahead of time, at least put the blueprint together before, you know, I hit the button and, you know, purchase, whether that be a hotel room or a rent a car, whatever
1: Meredith,
0: it might be.
1: She was speaking my language when she said, of course you do your research before you go somewhere. So I pretended I'm a tourist and I'm doing research Myrtle Beach right now and find out what I can about beach renourishment. I don't see the banner across the top of anyone's booking page that says, by the way, you may have an obstructed view of the beach, and we do not know the time frame. It could be sometime in the month of July, you know, because I know that's part of their thing. We don't know what time they'll actually be at the beach in front of our building. But there's been no banner warnings that I've seen. I tried to find it on the Visit Myrtle Beach website. Couldn't find it, but then I asked AI to help me. I put in Visit Myrtle Beach plus beach renourishment, and I found a deeply inserted page that you cannot find easily if you are on their homepage. You'd have to know to search Myrtle Beach plus beach renourishment to find any information.
0: So the question to the listeners out there, when you go on a vacation, and usually, if there's something going on like, hey, there's a travel warning, don't go to Mexico because you might get shot up by the cartels, outside of the resort in Cancun, usually a prompt would pop up, when you go to a page and there'd be a prompt.
1: Travel warning from the U.S. government.
0: Warning, right?
1: Yeah.
0: So again, should these resorts, as I mentioned in the preface of her response, should they be good stewards? And it's good customer service, right? Alerting people or saying, hey, we'll slash a couple of dollars off your nightly rate because of the potential obstruction.
1: Well, no one wants to give money back,
0: And the idea that there might be, an opportunity that you'll have to walk. And I don't have a problem walking a few extra beach access points further north or south to get to some clean sand. But you would think that that would be best business practices to alert people when they're making plans to come here that this might be something that could deter you from coming this way, but they don't want to turn down the money,
1: as
0: you said.
1: There was a spin there when she said, I'm so proud of the locals who have stood up for beach renourishment. Yes, I'm proud of them too, and goodness knows the beach looks so much more wide and beautiful, more like a Hilton Head beach after the sand has been brought in. But we don't know for sure the long-term nor short-term environmental impact. One hurricane could make it a really short-term impact of beach renourishment. We do know that much. And it's a common fact that we'd still have a lot of beach there if things hadn't been built there. So who's to blame? I'm not blaming the tourists. I would have, if you look at the pictures of what it looks like right now in Garden City, with the way they have all of the trailers and pipes and things set up, several condominiums, at least the first two floors, would not be able to see the ocean from their oceanfront rooms.
0: So if I'm in an oceanfront
1: room, I think they had a right to be told that.
0: I would suspect and I would expect that when I purchase an oceanfront room, which is going to be way more money than I would if I was purchasing a room, facing a hallway or, the woods or whatever it might be, that those few extra hundreds of dollars, I'd be a little
1: But it's going to make the beach better for your next visit. So that should pat you on the back and make you feel a little bit better.
0: How much research do you do at 839-9950 when it comes to different projects and things going on, say, at a beach or a mountain town that may have an amenity or an attraction closed?
1: For the specific amenity.
0: Taking a deep dive into where you vacation and how much research you do outside of the price and maybe the time of the year that you'll go to, say, all right, it might be hurricane season, so I may stray away from the panhandle of Florida in the height of hurricane season because I'm fearful that our vacation will be ruined because of a storm. I'm sure some people do that. I would suspect, given the fact that we've got 10% of the people who turn out to vote in an election, that less than 10% of the people who book vacations actually do that deep dive research.
1: And we're talking a lot of people love coming to the beach, and they come the same week of the year every year. They'll stay in the same place. Those are the people that I feel for the most, because if they didn't know to ask, they wouldn't know that their beach vacation could be impacted. And truth be told, I also feel for the hoteliers and the vacation home owners, because we don't exactly know when it's going to happen in front of our property. That's okay to say, but at least say it.
0: I know there have been some equipment delays. They say there have been some, I don't know about
1: all
0: weather.
1: All sorts of delays.
0: Yeah. And to which Chad, you know, made the tongue-in-cheek comment yesterday, hey, when we renourish our beaches, we don't do it in the middle of the summer tourist season.
1: I know.
0: That there are 7-8
1: right
0: months.
1: Right before hurricanes could come through as well.
0: And it only takes one storm, obviously, to ruin millions and millions of dollars.
1: You got to do it when the folks are available. Are they from the Great Lakes that are down here dredging for us?
0: It's the Army Corps of Engineers that carries out the beach renourishment. But it's one of those topics that I don't know at the end of the day is going to put a big dent in the number of people traveling here. But there is some noise and has been a lot of pushback on social media in the back and forth there for tourists who are a little bent out of shape.
1: The way that you handle a guest service issue will win or lose that client for life. And this is definitely what I'd consider a guest service issue. And you don't tell someone, you should have looked it up. You should have known. That's not nice.
0: All right, it's 7:50. That's not nice, Leanne says. Slap on the hands. Ow, I just slapped my hand with my wedding band. I hurt. All right, now I know what my daughter feels like when I slap her.
1: You never slap your child.
0: Well, just, you know, love tap is what we call it. Sort of like,
1: like
0: Donald
1: the president.
0: Trump, you know? We're just giving him a love tap when we, you know, send ballistic missiles into Iran. 7:50, a little love tap. I'm not going to use my ring finger anymore, or my hand with my ring on it when I slap Sophia anymore. That did hurt.
1: DSS can be at your door when you get home.
0: It wouldn't be the first time. 7:50 here on Hot Talk 99.5.
1: Good morning. On Thursday, June 25th, here are some of your Hot Talk News headlines. There's new court filings affecting the future of the Alec Murdaugh murder case. Murdaugh's defense team is asking Circuit Judge Deborah R. McCaslin to move any new trial out of Colleton County, arguing the case has received too much publicity to find an impartial jury there. Attorneys have also filed motions to have evidence of the case tested and analyzed with independent DNA testing in the ongoing efforts from his defense attorneys to challenge Murdaugh's 2023 murder convictions and secure that new trial while serving two life sentences for the 2021 killings of Murdaugh's wife, Maggie, and son, Paul. No ruling's been made yet on these latest motions. South Carolina Democrats officially kicked off general election campaigning with a Wednesday afternoon press conference at the State House in Columbia. Democrat gubernatorial nominee Jermaine Johnson first congratulated Attorney General Alan Wilson on winning Tuesday's Republican runoff, saying he hopes their campaign won't include personal attacks. Then he criticized President Trump's influence on the Republican primary and argued South Carolina has seen 25 years of poor roads, struggling schools, public safety concerns, and rising cost of living under the current leadership. Wilson and Johnson face off in November to succeed term-limited Governor Henry McMaster. And good news this morning for Grand Strand boaters who've been waiting to get back on the water at their favorite landing. Repairs should begin next week at the damaged Enterprise Landing Dock. That landing on Bay Road has been closed since early May after a tugboat collided with the dock. Horry County crews say that, weather permitting, the work will take about 3 weeks to complete. And county officials also say they'll announce a reopening date once repairs are finished. And that's some of your Hot Talk News headlines.
2: Hot Talk weather, comfortable start to the day. Later, we'll have breezy conditions. The winds are going to shift out of the south, so it will bring the warmth back. Today's high, upper 80s at the beach, low to mid-90s inland, and we're going to continue to add degrees to that progressively until we get to Sunday, when the bottom might fall out and we get a chance of some thunderstorms, which, you know, that could be severe, but we also need the rain. You're going to be dealing with the heat index over the weekend of triple digits again, though, no matter where you are in the listening area. But right now, very pleasant. It's 71 in both Calabash and Murrells Inlet at 7:52. Good morning.
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0: Hit 8 o'clock here this morning on the Hot Talk Morning Show when State Auditor Brian Bolick from North Carolina phones back into the program, finding what he's been uncovering across the old North State when it comes to taxpayer dollars being spent. Are you getting your bang for your buck? There are some legislative proposals going on up in Raleigh that would grant him some power over how elections are held or what is being done during the elections in terms of ballots, voter registration, voting equipment. So we'll hear from him on those topics and more coming up here in about 10 minutes. Leanne, you had mentioned following the beach nourishment renourishment discussion that you were combing through social media just a moment ago, and someone will complain if they have a platform to complain, and that's exactly what some of our vacationers are doing beyond beach renourishment.
1: Yeah, I was reading that. It's the second worst mosquito infestation I've ever experienced in my entire life. What's up with all the mosquitoes?
0: All right.
1: I can't answer that, but all wildlife is protected in Surfside Beach.
0: So while I've defended vacationers and their frustration with beach renourishment and their inability to get to the access points and to view the ocean and the sunrise because of the obstructed views. On the flip side, then poke fun at the vacationers, saying, "Well, you probably should have realized that we're in the South. It's hot and humid in South Carolina this time of year, and there are bugs the size of my head that oftentimes will swarm around you, depending on the time of the day or the location in which you are at."
1: You know, I've been on vacations before where they tell you what kind of bug spray you can have. So they fully admit there's going to be bugs, but you have to wear something that won't kill them? Or what is that bug spray that doesn't work that they make you use when you go diving or snorkeling?
0: Some sort of, you can't use the chemicals.
1: Yeah,
0: that
1: you can't use anything with chemicals.
0: Repel the bugs.
1: Maybe we should put it, don't forget, there's bugs in the South in the summertime.
0: Every time someone books a hotel in Myrtle Beach, there should be like a welcome letter, like a little news blurb, like here are the things that you should keep an eye out for. I would think that would be probably, as you said, best practices when it comes to being a good steward and a customer. Service rep that would want to attract these people back over and over and over again.
1: Right, because we don't want them to get a sour taste in their mouth and find another beach to travel to instead.
0: And then a small little asterisks toward the bottom, the cliff notes, bring your Kevlar and your tear gas.
1: One of our listeners asked about the turtles, and yes, they do have to stop all work, the dredging and the beach renourishment, if there's a turtle nest
0: present.
1: So if
0: a loggerhead comes up on the shore,
1: they have to
0: work around that, it, and wait for the hatchlings to come
1: out. Or have it removed by DNR.
0: Watch out for them turtle ladies. Those people are serious. They, no doubt, would say stand your ground all the way.
1: Mm-hmm.
0: Protecting the federally protected species of the loggerhead sea turtle.
12: Disaster in Venezuela. I'm Dave Anthony, Fox News. Two powerful earthquakes a minute apart flattened homes and buildings, killing at least 164 people. Almost 1,000 are injured. More are buried in the rubble, and the U.S. is helping.
13: We're already deploying search and rescue teams from Fairfax County, Virginia, and Los Angeles.
12: Secretary of State Marco Rubio a short time ago.
13: There'll be some others we'll add. That's their most immediate need right now is search and rescue efforts. They have a bunch of collapsed buildings, and so they'll need a lot of help in terms of digging through that.
12: And the U.S. will send other assistance.
14: The twin quakes had magnitudes of 7.2 and 7.5, the strongest to hit Venezuela in more than a century. Damage has been reported in several states. In the capital, Caracas, which was badly hit, power is out for many, and the city's metro system and airport have been closed.
12: Fox's Jonathan Savage. Back to Secretary Rubio. He spoke in Bahrain after meeting with leaders of Gulf countries talking about Iran.
13: One thing that came across very clear is there is zero support. Zero support among the Gulf countries for any sort of toll or fees or anything that charges for the use of international waters.
12: This as more oil and other shipping moves through the Strait of Hormuz after the U.S. and Iran signed the deal and continue nuclear talks. And Rubio is hopeful Israel and Lebanon can work out peace versus Hezbollah.
13: You're not going to have peace and stability in this region as long as there are non-state actors operating within the boundaries and borders of sovereign countries and being funded by Iran.
12: Well, Hezbollah and Iran are demanding Israel withdraw from Lebanon. A reversal at the Senate. Rejecting a war powers resolution to limit U.S. actions in Iran the day after approving it. Though President Trump calls the resolution meaningless, two Republicans had switched their votes, including Bill Cassidy, after he and the president shouted at each other during a lunch meeting.
15: And if someone tries to bully me to say, wait a second, because I am whatever I am, I'm going to bully you, I ain't going to put up with it.
12: The president is also demanding senators approve a voter ID bill that also restricts mail-in balloting as a federal judge blocks a Trump executive order on new voting rules. America's listening to Fox News.
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17: 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Look for heavier traffic volume on Highway 501 beachbound from Waccamaw Drive to University Boulevard, Highway 90 at East Cox Ferry Road, Highway 707 at Bay Road, and International Drive at Town Center Parkway. 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
1: Thank you. 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On a sunny and warm day like today, what would be better than saddling up and enjoying the wind in your face and vibration between your knees on a brand new Harley Davidson motorcycle? It's going to be a great day for riding, for sure. Comfortable right now, be breezy even when it gets warmer this afternoon. Highs in the low 90s inland, upper 80s along the beaches. This is the coolest day for the next few. The heat wave starts to move in tomorrow, and over the weekend, they are saying that some of us, even I venture to guess most of us, could see temperatures around 100 degrees and plus a heat index. So get out and enjoy the 71 in Carolina Forest right now, and it's 72 in Conway at 8:03. Good morning.
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21: Hour three. Oh, yeah. This is Joe, the bro, and Leanne Graham. Joe brought his air guitar again. Okay, well, here we go. There it is. Here we go, here we go, here we go. Here we go, here we go, here we go. Joe.
0: And good morning to you at 8:06 on the Hot Talk Morning Show. Full steam ahead into the weekend. It's June 25th. It's Thursday, June 25th, 2026. Also approaching the big 250 birthday celebration for America. Yes, coming up, a little over a week from right now, and all the vacationers hopefully will be coming to the Grand Strand, not complaining about beach renourishment and mosquitoes, because that's all I think about when I'm coming to a beach vacation. Is the beach going to be open, and how big are the mosquitoes? 839-9950 is the Thumbs Up Guys Injury Lawyers hotline and text line. If you'd like to be a part of the program, we're going to talk with our friend Charles Perry towards the tail end of our show, a little after 9:30. He joins us twice a month on Thursdays at that time from the Post and Courier.
1: I won't go back to Edisto Beach because I did go camping there. I want to say it had to be 20 years ago. And the bugs were so bad and it was such a misery. I only stayed for that one night and I've never gone back.
0: You get down to the low country. Mm-hmm. I've got some friends that have a vacation home in Buford, not Beaufort, Buford, mm-hmm. South Carolina. And right as you, or actually it's St. Helena Island, right over the bridge there in Buford, not Beaufort. To be confused with North Carolina and the Crystal Coast up that way. But nonetheless, I saw spiders hanging down from those Spanish moss and the mm-hmm. oak trees
1: in the
0: morning, walking out before everyone else is awake, cleaning up the pool, the leftover beer cans, whatever else was hanging around before everyone gets up. And I was like, holy cannoli, these things are massive.
1: Spiders the size of your hand.
0: And then it rains, and then, of course, that's when all the insects start to follow after the rain comes down. And mm-hmm. I was like, oh, my Lord, these things are massive. It didn't scare me away because they've got a beautiful home right there, right across the way from Monkey Island, by the way, on St. Helena
1: Where
0: Island.
1: Where the monkeys escaped?
0: Where the monkey? No, that was a different location, actually. That's the federally protected Monkey Island where they've been doing all different sorts of things on that island that no one knows.
1: There are two South Carolina Monkey Islands?
0: No, there's one Monkey Island, and then there's another facility that does the testing mm-hmm. and the research and the housing of the same species, mm-hmm. but a different location. And I'm not sure that's federal. I think that's more of a private facility.
1: I'll look into that.
0: They broke out.
1: Yeah, they did.
0: Well, actually, they didn't break out. An employee opened the door or forgot to close the door, and then the monkeys got out of their cage. And I think they've eventually captured all of them because they got hungry and they were just hanging around the fences waiting for them to be fed.
1: That's how they lured them back in. There were two or three that tried to make it in the real world and didn't work out.
0: Didn't make it? That's how they typically lure me back into the dive bars out there. They dangle a 12-pack of beer, and they're like, come back, Joe. I'll see you in an hour. All right, it's 8:08, and we're talking with North Carolina State Auditor Brian Bolick. Once again here this morning, second time here on the Hot Talk Morning Show with us. Mr. State Auditor, it's great to have you back on. Brian, good morning.
2: Hey, Joe, it's Dave Bolick.
0: Oh, Dave, sorry, okay. Dave. My bad,
2: You're
0: Dave.
2: Good. You're good, man. You got spiders on the brain.
0: Yeah. Spiders and beer on a Thursday. I mean, well,
2: nothing wrong with that, man. It is summer.
0: Hey, Dave, that being said, I saw that you were over at the North Carolina Blueberry Festival last weekend, just up the road in Pender County. What was that like? Because I know Pender County has been a long-standing mass producer of blueberries in the old North State.
2: Pender County, Sampson County, and Bladen County lead the way in blueberry production, one of the top blueberry producers in the United States. It was a lot of fun. You know, those are hometown people for me. I've got a place on Topsail Island, so I'm a beach guy. I spend a lot of time on the coast in North Carolina, and I own property in Pender County, and Bergal is a growing area. Wilmington is sprawling northward. Away, you know, Myrtle Beach is sprawling, kind of has sprawled as far north as it can sprawl. Wilmington is beginning to sprawl northward toward Bergal and Pender County. So a lot of growth, a lot of development, but still a lot of blueberry farms. Really good people.
0: Having lived in Wilmington for 15 years, now I know why I called you Brian, because I worked with a radio show host, Brian Bolick, for 15 years. And when I wrote down your name this morning, his name just popped up in my head, and that's where we got to where we are here. So I just wanted to circle back to make that clear that I had you down as Dave Bolick, but Brian Bolick was one of the best radio
1: I remember his name.
0: You remember Brian, right? And Jim Whitmire. Yeah. Those are the two guys on 103.7 The Bone back in the day for the radio cluster I worked for up that way. We also have a mutual friend and former state representative, Carolyn Justice, who is one of the best of the best.
2: Yeah. She is awesome. And by the way, don't worry about what you call me. I am the state auditor in North Carolina. I get called all kinds of things.
0: And Representative Justice, she's no longer serving in an elected capacity. One of the few people that when she was first elected set term limits for herself and then listened to herself. She could have been a lifer in the state legislature.
2: Oh, yeah.
0: She decided to walk away once she hit her term limit. Mm. How about that?
2: She's great. In fact, I see her all the time. She's still active and doing a lot of things in Pender County and in Wilmington in the Cape Fear region there. And I actually asked her if she'd be willing to serve on our state board of elections, and she said, "I just don't think I want to go to Raleigh anymore." And so she's up and about. In fact, I've probably talked to her twice a month. So
0: oh, wow.
2: She's doing great.
0: Well, if you can remember, just tell her Joe from the old Big Talker days says hello. We used to hang out a lot. She used to co-host with us every now and then back in the day.
2: Oh, that's cool. That's
0: all right.
2: Cool.
0: Tell me, more than $47 million in fraudulent unemployment payments went out the door in North Carolina over a five-year period. How does this sort of stuff happen?
2: Well, this sort of stuff happens because the management and the political leadership that's in charge of the Division of Employment Security is not watching the store. I mean, a lot of this is not political. This is just managing agencies. We're in a day and time when any amount of fraud really should not be acceptable by leaders in our government. And the computer technology that is available today to be able to scrub certain applications and review payments that go out of the door is exceptional. Clearly, it's not realistic to get to 100%, but $47 million worth of fraudulent claims going out. At the same time, you're not getting out legitimate first-time employment claims out anyway close to on time. Is just not acceptable to the people of North Carolina.
0: With that said, we talk about fraud, waste, and abuse, and your role is to audit these different agencies and look into them. Why is it so difficult? Because in the private sector, you make a mistake like that, you're getting the pink slip before you even walk into the office for the next day of the job. Why is it so difficult? And I know you don't have these decision rights. It's more of a legislative thing. But why is it so difficult for the legislature to clamp down on this and then hold people to account for this mismanagement of the dispersion of these funds?
2: Well, a lot of it has to do with a culture of just being okay with a certain amount of fraud and misappropriation or dollars slipping through the cracks. But in today's world, when every single tax dollar is vital to provide needed and necessary services, we've got to take a tougher stance on fraud. You see that at the federal level. We're working closely with our partners in the federal government on fraud, waste, and abuse, particularly in the entitlement programs. Focus directly relates to Medicaid in North Carolina. We've got several projects working there. But it is a culture of just being okay with a certain percentage of money that is not going to the right place. And again, with the technology that is available today, it's time to step up to the plate and manage these programs in a way that makes sure that we do the very best we can to assure taxpayers that every dollar is going to the right place. You know, when you lose a job, it can be traumatic to your family. You need that employment check to get you over the hump as you look and apply for and gain new employment. And for the state of North Carolina, with 28% of those first-time checks going out late, sometimes months late, that's just not acceptable because employers pay into the unemployment insurance program to assure employees that if there is a layoff, they will have that period of time. And then on the back end, we're not scrubbing the claims and the applications close enough and allowing this type of fraud. So you got two sort of spectrums here that we looked at in North Carolina, and it's time for the executive branch that runs the Division of Employment Security to take this seriously and buckle up.
1: You know, Dave, I've heard many stories out of the federal government. They're very proud that they are working through different laws that will help them to cut the red tape and make it easier for states to get and spend the dollars that are federal. I'm wondering if that's part of the issue. Specifically, I'm thinking the university system. Sometimes positions can be paid for by federal grants instead of the university, and entire programs can. And how do you keep those different pots of money separate and keep up with them at the same time?
2: Well, Leanne, that's a good question. Let me tell you this. You know, before I became state auditor, I was chairman of the board at UNC Chapel Hill, so I've got direct experience in that area. And there has been a lot of utility, University of South Carolina, Clemson, the universities here in North Carolina, you know, using dollars, federal dollars, for research and moving science forward, innovating. But over the years, some of those federal grants had gotten into where 40% of the grant was being spent on administration. And we saw when President Trump took office that they clamped down on that percentage and looked more toward a reasonable amount of money going to administrative expenses. I've advised our universities as state auditor to look at trying to get to 15%. On administrative costs and the rest going to pure research. I think that is something that taxpayers would expect. What happens is over time, it's a slippery slope. When one thing is okay, when it's okay for this grant to be a 20% F&A, and when the next grant is okay to be 25, ultimately it gets to 40 and it gets out of control and you just have to rein it in. We've got to really get to a place where we're consistent and we have some discipline on these budgetary matters, where these large percentages that we're okay with being misspent are no longer okay, that we are focusing on clamping down on misspending taxpayer dollars.
1: Another question I had, I listened to a lot of radio out of New York City, and they were actually talking last night, as early as last night, about Hurricane Helene and some folks that had from New York who were there as vendors to help after the hurricane efforts. They saw was money being wasted. People that needed help not getting it, and folks showing up in black sedans and helicopters, and then you don't know where that money went and who got it. I could see that it'd be rife for all kinds of abuse up there as those dollars are coming in. How do you keep track of that?
2: Well, good question. In fact, we started in 2025 when we took office. We actually have a dashboard on our website at the auditor's office where we are tracking the spending in Western North Carolina. Our legislature actually put our governor on a shot clock, so every dollar that gets spent has to be reported to the state auditor. We've actually been working through a series of reports. We'll have a report out. Love to come back on and give you the results of that report. It's $250 million worth of initial response money that was spent in North Carolina, and it's going to be eye-opening to taxpayers, the expenses that get paid on this hurricane relief, because there are people in need, and we need to fund these disasters, but we've got to be better at making sure, number one, that it gets to the people that actually need the help. And one of the ways we can do that is creatively through faith-based organizations. We did an audit on a faith-based organization that was able to leverage taxpayer dollars in a fantastically efficient way. But we've got to be creative about getting dollars to people that actually need it. And two, we've got to get serious about the back end. And I call it the nerd patrol, which is kind of the stuff that we do. We got to get to the nerd patrol of accounting for every dollar. We just throw money at a lot of these disasters and then kind of cross our fingers and hope that it got to the right place. And that's just really not acceptable in today's world.
0: Talking with North Carolina State Auditor Dave Bolick with his pocket protector and all here this morning on the Hot Talk Hotline. Dave, I know that there's a legislative proposal that has been discussed up in Raleigh over the last few days that potentially could give you a new authority to review voter rolls, ballots, election types of equipment. Why isn't this already under the authority of the state auditor?
2: Well, it actually is under the authority of the auditor. We can do all of that. We have plenary authority to audit elections and audit voter rolls. In fact, we are in the process of scrubbing our voter rolls here in North Carolina. We've already discovered 34,000 deceased individuals who are on the voter rolls, and they're being removed. We are working on the citizenship issue and doing a lot of research on questionable entries on the voter rolls. Most of those turn out fine. You know, it's not necessarily a crisis, but we want to make sure that the voter rolls are accurate. We don't have what we wanted to do, and what the legislature asked us to do, is to memorialize procedural audits of elections and how elections are run in individual counties across North Carolina, so that future auditors moving forward would randomly and routinely audit every county on the way they actually administer and run elections, so that every county in North Carolina, all 100 counties, gets an audit within 7 years. And I thought that was pretty reasonable. We'll see where that goes legislatively, but we already have the authority to do it. We wanted to sort of memorialize it and bring some transparency to the process. That's the purpose of that statute.
0: And just to wrap up our conversation here this morning, I caught some news from the other day up on the Outer Banks, and a large reason why my family transplanted from the Northeast to the Carolina coast was because we vacationed forever in the Outer Banks, and then my grandparents finally retired down to Southport, which then brought me down this way. And that was 30 years ago. 30 years ago, the locals and the folks on the Outer Banks were telling us that there was going to be an access point on the north end of the Outer Banks, and that has still not come to fruition. How much money has been spent on that project where we have not seen a shovel put in the ground or into the Sound as of yet?
2: Joe, what a colossal train wreck this Mid-Currituck Bridge is, what you're talking about, has been. North Carolina taxpayers have spent $61 million on a bridge that does not exist. And that is just a pure waste of taxpayer money. In addition to that, there's nearly $200 million that has been earmarked for that project sitting in a bank account, not returning any investment to taxpayers.
1: What?
2: I mean, what we need in that case is a yes-no decision. Make a decision. Let people know that there is going to be a bridge and here's the timeline, or tell them, you know what, we're not going to do the project, and we're not moving forward, so that there is some certainty in that region with economic development or non-economic development and people's living conditions. You know, I mentioned Topsail Beach. In 2016, there was a contract bid and awarded for $57.7 million to build a bridge at Surf City to get over to Topsail Island. 2018, that bridge was completed. $57.7 million, a lot of money, Joe and Leanne. But guess what? I can touch that bridge. I can walk on that bridge. I can drive my car over that bridge. Taxpayers don't necessarily get into the weeds about the cost of concrete and rebar when they actually have a product they can use. Mm-hmm. And you can debate the cost, but it is something you got in return. $61 million for nothing is a colossal waste. And our Department of Transportation really should be embarrassed with the way they've managed that situation.
0: Your Department of Transportation, you have no idea what we deal with here with the South Carolina Department of Transportation.
1: I tell you what, though, in South Carolina, they wouldn't let it sit there and not gain interest in some account.
2: Our department, you know, our infrastructure in North Carolina generally is pretty good. This is really something that has got my blood boiling, because I just don't understand the waste of money and the indecision on moving forward one way or the other. This has been a 30-year project that has sat on somebody's desk and not moved. And while this is going on, with the meter's running and there's dollars going out the door, and that's just not right.
0: Hey, Dave, thank you so much for the time and the insight here this morning. We'll be looking out for that report pertaining to the audit of the Helene relief money to the high country of North Carolina. Looking forward to that, and we'll talk again soon. Thanks again.
2: Thanks, guys. Y'all have a fantastic 250th birthday party of the greatest country on the planet Earth, United States of America.
0: No doubt. Mm-hmm. It's Dave Bolick, the North Carolina State Auditor, with us here this morning on Hot Talk 99.5.
1: Good morning. On Thursday, June 25th, here are some of your Hot Talk News headlines. There's new court filings affecting the future of the Alec Murdaugh murder case. Murdaugh's defense team is asking Circuit Judge Deborah R. McCaslin to move any new trial out of Colleton County, arguing the case has received too much publicity to find an impartial jury there. Attorneys have also filed motions to have evidence of the case tested and analyzed with independent DNA testing in the ongoing efforts from his defense attorneys to challenge Murdaugh's 2023 murder convictions and secure that new trial while serving two life sentences for the 2021 killings of Murdaugh's wife, Maggie, and son, Paul. No ruling's been made yet on these latest motions. South Carolina Democrats officially kicked off general election campaigning with a Wednesday afternoon press conference at the State House in Columbia. Democrat gubernatorial nominee Jermaine Johnson first congratulated Attorney General Alan Wilson on winning Tuesday's Republican runoff, saying he hopes their campaign won't include personal attacks. Then he criticized President Trump's influence on the Republican primary and argued South Carolina has seen 25 years of poor roads, struggling schools, public safety concerns, and rising cost of living under the current leadership. Wilson and Johnson face off in November to succeed term-limited Governor Henry McMaster. And good news this morning for Grand Strand boaters who've been waiting to get back on the water at their favorite landing. Repairs should begin next week at the damaged Enterprise Landing Dock. That landing on Bay Road has been closed since early May after a tugboat collided with the dock. Horry County crews say that, weather permitting, the work will take about 3 weeks to complete. And county officials also say they'll announce a reopening date once repairs are finished. And that's some of your Hot Talk News headlines. Taking a look at Hot Talk weather. Today's pretty much the nicest day for the next few, if nice to you means not over 100 degree heat indexes. Today we'll have a breezy condition, so it'll feel good at the beach, although the high will be in the upper 80s, low 90s inland. Some spots could see a higher heat index. The humidity begins to roll in more so tomorrow, and the heat's going to build almost like a bubble of heat that may explode into some storms by late Sunday. They could be severe, but you'll be relieved by the time that happens, because we're talking about actual temperatures of 100 over the weekend. 75 currently in Sauquesty, and 74 in Long's at 826. Good morning.
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0: Coming up at 8:30 here on Hot Talk 99.5, we're going to talk with the most recent Medal of Honor recipient after the break. His name is Major James Capers Jr. from right here in South Carolina. Has spent a lot of time up in Wilmington, born in Bishopville. We're going to get an incredible opportunity to speak to the Major right after the news break here at 8:30 on Hot Talk 99.5.
24: Fox News, I'm Roxanne Evans. The death toll continues to climb in Venezuela. At least 164 are dead, hundreds injured after twin earthquakes hit near Caracas. An intensive search is underway.
25: Rescuers and first responders can still be seen digging through the rubble, searching for survivors. There are reports that people could be heard calling out for help from the wreckage.
24: Fox's Chanley Painter. Secretary of State Marco Rubio in the Middle East reassuring Gulf partners on the Iran deal and speaking about those efforts to aid Venezuela.
26: Already deploying a search and rescue teams from Fairfax County, Virginia, and Los Angeles.
24: Talks between the U.S. and Iran resume next week. That from Pakistan's foreign ministry. The big issues on the table remain Iran's nuclear program and the Strait of Hormuz. 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
23: 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Joe Katz and Leanne Graham break down the biggest stories from around the Grand Strand. Local news that hits home. And producer DJ Slide on the ones and twos. 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
17: 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Look for heavier traffic volume on Highway 501 Beachbound from Waccamaw Drive to University Boulevard, Highway 90 at East Cox Ferry Road, Highway 707 at Bay Road, and International Drive at Town Center Parkway. 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
1: 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It's going to be comfortable this morning, warmer later, but at least a little breezy. We'll have a high in the upper 80s at the beaches and low 90s inland, and last day before the heat wave rolls in. And over the weekend, they're saying some of us will actually have real temperatures, not heat index, real temperature of 100. So today is going to be you know, by comparison, kind of mild. So be prepared. If you got anything that needs to be done outdoors, this is your last day for the next few to get it done. It is 76 in Forestbrook and 74 in Cherry Grove at 8:32. Good morning.
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0: All right, it's 8:36 here on Hot Talk at 99.5. Big thanks again to the North Carolina State Auditor, Dave Bolick, for joining the program. We've got the Conway River Fest upcoming this weekend over in downtown Conway. There'll be tons of stuff going on for you, the kids, the family. It all goes down Saturday, 10 a.m. to 10 p.m. downtown Conway, all to celebrate the 250th birthday of our nation. Free family event with live music, food, vendors, beer garden, paddle races, kid zone, golf cart parade, cornhole. Fireworks will go off at 9:30. That's all going down Saturday night at the Conway River Fest in downtown Conway. We'll hear a little bit more about that in about one half hour from now.
1: Hot Talk 99.5, it is my pleasure and honor to introduce to you someone who I've known since 1984, Major James Capers III, I'm sorry, Jr., who is a combat commissioned officer, United States Marine Corps, and he just got the honor that was due to him, the Congressional Medal of Honor. Mr. Capers.
2: Yes, good morning.
1: Morning, sir. I was always honored to be around you, but now I'm even more honored to know that all the people now know exactly what we all knew from being around you while we were in Wilmington, North Carolina, sir.
2: Well, that's certainly nice to hear those comments. Thank you so much.
1: Yes, sir.
0: Hey, Major Capers, my name is Joe Katz, and thank you for spending a little time with us. Almost 60 years after nearly losing his life in Vietnam, Major Capers with us here this morning, finally recognized last week at the White House with the country's highest honor. I'm going to put you on your heels right now, Major Capers. I'm not sure you've done that in a while. What the heck made you want to buy a radio station in Wilmington all these years ago?
2: It's a good community. I enjoyed it.
0: Hey, Major Capers, what was that experience like after all these years, not knowing and maybe not even wondering if this was ever going to come about, to be able to stand in the White House and receive the nation's highest honor last week? What was that experience like for you?
2: It was wonderful. I saw a lot of old good friends, and it was, what can I say, a long time coming.
0: Well, there's no question about that. And born in Bishopville, South Carolina, 88 years ago, this country looked a lot different back then as to where we are today, at least in my review of the history of our country. And you've lived and experienced that. How could you describe Bishopville, South Carolina then as to where we are today?

0: All right, class, tell me about your weekend. 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
1: Well, my sister wanted to go camping, so my parents took us in our new Nissan Pathfinder through a mountain trail.
0: Thank you, Leo.
1: No, it's not over yet. 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
3: Relevant then and now. We know we've heard so much about your service in Vietnam, but the Cold War operations, I know some of them you still can't even talk about when you were a field agent in Europe and Africa. But for all of that hard work that you did, how do you feel about folks now talking about America becoming more like a socialist country?
4: Well, I get asked that question a lot, you know, but for me, you know, I'm what you might call a Southern guy. I was born and raised in Bishop Mill, South Carolina. So, you know, the things that you may think about today, it was difficult for me. Man, you still there?
3: Yes, sir. So, it's challenging to see how people act today versus then.
4: Yeah, it's very difficult to understand the dynamics of what occurred back in, say, the 30s and 40s, as opposed to the what occurred today. There's so much that's happened with the, you know, it's hard to explain that. It's hard to explain what occurred with the computers and things of this nature that moved the communities forward. For someone like me, you know, I believe in this country. I've always believed in this country.
5: Hey, Major, you signed up for you know, service to our country, and I know that was a long time ago. But what were some of the factors that led you to you know, volunteering to you know, serve our country with the Marines?
4: It was something that I felt I was, to me, it was an obligation. It's the greatest country in the world. I've seen most of it. And a lot of it was cruel. But I saw a good bit of it. And I saw most of the hard, cold of bitterness, and certainly during the war periods, which I fought two wars, and I suffered 19 holes that I bled from. And along the way, I lost what was most important to me. I lost my wife along the way. I lost my child. I lost many friends who were close to me. These are things that I held precious, and it's very difficult these days, you know, for the public to understand what I went through. And it's very, very difficult. But I'm glad that they finally gave me the Medal of Honor. I'm grateful for that. But we lost a lot of good men along the way.
6: Mr. Capers, I want to make you aware of something that I found out from some of the soldiers that served with you while you were in combat. How does it make you feel to know that some of the tactics that you used in engaging the men in war that are actually taught

0: to the younger soldiers today still.
1: Well, that's true. That's very, very true. You know, it was one of those things that I developed with a lot of good Marines and soldiers, you know, tactics that saved a lot of lives. Today, when you look at your young Navy SEALs and the Green Berets, they didn't understand the combat that we developed many, many years ago. It was very difficult, as I mentioned before, you know, to be engaged in violent combat. And along the way, you lost many men and soldiers along the way.
2: Major,
1: I'm grateful.
2: Major, I can tell that, you know, obviously, so many years later, you know, it's difficult to put into words what your life, you know, has been like over the years and the things that you have experienced, the injuries that you have suffered, and the life that you continue to live today. And I just want to thank our friend DJ Slide for helping piece together this conversation. It's been an honor, my friend.
1: Well, thank you. DJ Slide is a very, very nice young man. He's been like a son to me for all these years, and I'm grateful to have this opportunity to talk to your audience. Thank you so much.
0: Sir, you're welcome, and it's an honor to know that a post-Marine, a battlefield commission officer, I mean that you went in as an enlisted man, and when they needed somebody to be in charge, they said, well, we'll all follow Jim. This is a story that you actually told me sitting in your office. And I can tell you this, I've always been proud of it. I've always been glad to know that when I go through Jacksonville, so many people have did everything they could to acquire that poster that's on their walls in banks and in offices. Mr. Howard, who also served in the Marine Corps, and I want to add this. You are a distinguished member of the Montford Point Marine Corps Association, Jacksonville, North Carolina, which was a lot of black soldiers, and it's still there to this day.
1: I'm honored to hear that. It means so much to me, and thank you.
0: Yes, sir.
1: Thank you.
2: That's Major James Capers, Jr., Medal of Honor recipient, upon receiving the highest award our nation can give to a member of our military as he received that honor last Thursday at the White House. Major Capers, thank you again.
1: Thank you. It's an honor.
0: Thank you, Mr. Capers.
2: Wow.
0: We'll talk soon.
3: Okay. Thank you for your service as well. Thank you so much.
1: Thank you very much. Okay.
0: Yes, sir.
1: Goodbye.
2: The father of the modern Marine reconnaissance, as DJ Slide mentioned. Okay, talk about kind of the poster child for the Marine Corps and the decades after his service so honorably to our country. That is what we call an American hero,
3: yes.
2: Right there, ladies and gentlemen.
3: It breaks my heart to hear him talk about losing his wife as, you know, the worst thing that's happened to him. I know it is. I know what it feels like. But unlike him, I can't say that I saved hundreds of people's lives. And because of that, there are children and grandchildren and probably great-grandchildren that wouldn't be here if I hadn't done the work that I did. I mean, that he's a true, that's a hero right there.
0: Yeah, I knew his wife. I met her several times. Miss Dottie was a lovely woman, very humble. And she stood right by her husband while he was doing the work that soldiers do for the country.
2: Mm-hmm. The greatest country in the world, quote unquote.
3: Yep.
2: Major James Capers Jr. here this morning on the Hot Talk Morning Show.
4: Good morning. It is Thursday, June 29th, and here are some of your Hot Talk news headlines. A former Horry County deputy coroner who's serving a 20-year plea deal in prison for helping his girlfriend cover up a murder will be remaining behind bars for at least the next 12 months after South Carolina's Department of Probation, Parole, and Pardon Services denied parole for Christopher Dontell. He pleaded guilty for his role in the 2020 killing of Gregory Vincent Rice after admitting that he helped his then-girlfriend, Megan Jackson, dispose of her ex's body and then try to cover up the crime. In a lawsuit filed Wednesday, a former inmate claimed 6 days inside the J. Reuben Long Detention Center cost him part of his right leg. While Tommy Adams was in jail for a misdemeanor charge last August, he repeatedly asked for an antibiotic prescribed the day before his arrest for a diabetic foot ulcer. By the time he was released 6 days later, an infection had spread so severely that doctors had to amputate his right leg below the knee. The lawsuit names Horry County, the sheriff's office, and Sheriff Philip Thompson, alleging they failed to ensure adequate medical care at the jail. The lawsuit also claims that county leaders knew that the jail's contracted medical provider, Medico, was not providing proper care. While the sheriff's office won't discuss pending litigation, they did say inmate care remains a top priority and insist that detainees have around-the-clock access to medical services through Medico. And finally, a former Coastal Carolina soccer standout has ended his run at the FIFA World Cup. Former Chanticleer Franz DiPiero helped Haiti qualify for their first World Cup in more than 50 years. His team lost to Morocco in what was a must-win match yesterday in Atlanta. And that's some of your Hot Talk News headlines.
3: Taking a look at our weather, I told you if you didn't get up in time, you weren't going to see 60 degrees again for a while. And it's true as of right now, because we're all in the 70s now in the listening area. We won't have another comfortable morning for quite a few days. Today is not going to be so bad. The breeze will make it feel, tolerable, with highs in the upper 80s at the beach, lower 90s inland. But we've got a heat wave that's going to be moving in tomorrow. And they say the most oppressive heat so far this year. For the weekend, with some of us reaching triple digits over the weekend. The good news, you know what happens when it gets that hot and humid. We could have some serious showers and thunderstorms maybe by Sunday. So Sunday plans, maybe plan to be somewhere where there's an air conditioner inside. Right now, it's 77 in Conway, and in Murrells Inlet, 79 at 850. Good morning.
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8: 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You can count on thunderstorms and severe weather. And don't forget, hurricane season runs from June 1st through November 30th. 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
2: 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I don't know about you two, but after having that conversation with Major James Capers Jr., a recent Medal of Honor recipient, talking mosquitoes, beach renourishment, $100,000 being spent on lights above
3: First
2: Ocean Boulevard.
3: First world problems, right?
2: Seems irrelevant to the life that that man has lived at 88 years old this morning. Took some time to talk about his life, obviously, and his recent recognition at the White House last Thursday during that ceremony.
3: It's just amazing to see 19 times he was wounded. I think after the first or second time, I'd be like, no, y'all send somebody else. 19 times. That's how selfless he is.
2: Circling all the way back to the opening of our show here this morning, I talked about this Netflix series that I've been watching just as of yesterday, The American Experiment. That has been put together. Tom Hanks produced it, and there are politicians who you know, who you might not necessarily agree with, who were a part of the conversation. But the rhetoric you see in front of a TV camera, in front of a crowd of supporters, much different the tone they took in talking about the founding of our country. And yes, I'm talking about the Hillary Clinton, Kamala Harris, Nancy Pelosi's of the world. There were Republican lawmakers who lend their thoughts on the formation of our country. But it reminded me, and then Major Capers reinstilled that thought with me just a moment ago, that yes, this is the greatest country the world has ever known. Mm-hmm. And if a guy like Major Capers can say something like that, I think it holds a little bit more weight than you and I hashing out all the differences that this nation has and the divide that many people stoke to create their own narrative and agenda just in terms of how we live our lives today.
3: You know, he mentioned that he'd been in two different wars, but he also was behind a lot of covert missions during the Cold War. That's why I wonder, he actually fought communism. The things that he sees and hears today, I wonder how much television he watches, because I'd stay away from the news if I have dedicated my life to make sure America stays great, if for lack of a better term.
2: This dude was born 88 years ago, right, in South Carolina.
3: Mm-hmm.
2: What was that like for a young black man 88 years mm-hmm. ago, and then to voluntarily sign up to serve the country that he grew up in? That looked a little bit different than it does today. And that was a real tough part of those episodes that I was watching through as these founders were trying to hash out their differences within the colonies prior to the Revolutionary War. The 13 colonies consider themselves their own little countries. That you did not necessarily go to New Jersey or Virginia if you're from South Carolina to talk about the things that are impacting you the way they're impacting us. They literally consider themselves different countries under crown rule. And then you piece all these people together in Philadelphia for the First Continental Congress, the Second Continental Congress, and then the first three articles of the Constitution as to where I am now, hashing out the whole elephant in the room, slavery, and what that was like for these men to discuss this and to have the foresight that forward-thinking people who were trying to live by a moral set of standards of their own degree, not looking at the crown or any sort of ruler, that they would eventually, and yet it took 100 years later to move forward and 100 thousands of lives lost as a result of the Civil War to get there. Just amazing to me to watch how that all came to be 250 years ago, and then for us to sit here today talking about too many mosquitoes at the beach while we're spending thousands of dollars hanging out at the ocean for a week's-long vacation.
3: Right. You know, and we all say we want life, liberty, the pursuit of happiness. That's not what the original wording was. In fact, that was one of the things that our founding fathers really debated. Should it be life, liberty, and the pursuit of property?
2: Mm.
3: But people are not property, and I'm glad that they went with happiness, and all people deserve it.
2: Some heated debates that were held for weeks on end pertaining to how they're able to come together with those documents, first the Declaration and then, of course, the Constitution. All right, 839-9950 is the Thumbs Up Guys Injury Lawyers hotline and text line. Good morning, caller. What's in your mind?
11: Hey, how you guys doing?
2: Hey, doing well. How are you?
11: Good. I just wanted to put in my vote for running that last segment on a true American hero on our Friday Support the Troops. I'd like to hear it again. It was so good, and it really points to the fact that locally And we do have heroes that are still out there. And it was, and DJ's comments that he knew his wife, mm-hmm. you know, and met her several times, you know, I mean, it was just really good. So thank you for putting that, you guys putting it out there, and salute the troops. I don't know how you could get one that was better.
2: I don't think that we ever will. But as you said, Gunner, there are heroes walking among us every day. Many wear the uniform. Some do not. And anytime we could share a story like that to our listeners, there's no doubt we will pause everything and anything to make that happen. So big ups to DJ Slide.
3: Thank you, Slide. Not bad
2: for your first guest request and interview here this morning. You're one for one, and he's batting 1,000 this morning, folks.
12: It wasn't one, it was two powerful earthquakes. I'm Dave Anthony, Fox News, causing a lot of death and destruction in Venezuela.
13: The search and rescue, you're trying to get to people while you can still save their lives. They're buried under rubble.
12: Secretary of State Marco Rubio says the U.S. is sending rescue crews and more. At least 164 people were killed, almost 1,000 injured, with more buried in the destruction.
14: Venezuelans, acting president Delcy Rodriguez, she is warning the death toll expected to climb as emergency crews reach devastated areas and continue pulling victims from collapsed buildings. Now, the powerful 7.2 and 7.5 magnitude earthquake struck just after 6 p.m. yesterday, shaking the capital and surrounding regions.
12: Fox's Dana Marie McNichol. Back to Secretary Rubio. He spoke in Bahrain after meeting with Gulf leaders.
13: The president has multiple options at his disposal if Iran goes back on their word or if Iran decides they don't want to make a deal.
12: And as more nuclear talks loom in the push to prevent Iran from having weapons, Rubio also says,
13: what we're interested in is whether or not ships are moving. If ships are moving as they should be moving, then that's what we're going to judge and that's what we're going to react to.
12: He's also hopeful about peace in Lebanon.
15: Israel's occupying part of the country to keep its citizens safe from Hezbollah attacks. A State Department official claimed in a significant demonstration of good faith, Israeli forces had withdrawn from part of its buffer zone in southern Lebanon. That's been swiftly contradicted by both sides. Israeli officials say there will be no withdrawal.
12: Fox's Jonathan Savage. We got another report on the economy this morning showing higher prices.
16: Again, inflated numbers. We're talking about the Iran conflict. Month over month, a gain of 0.4%. Year over year, 4.1%.
12: Fox Business Network, Cheryl Cassone. That is the biggest annual increase in what are called personal consumption expenditures since April 2023. But oil prices are down again today. Brent is below what it was. WTI almost there before the Iran conflict, though gas at the pump still nearly a dollar a gallon higher. 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
3: Hey, thank you, Trip. 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So it's comfortable, very nice this morning. It's going to stay breezy this afternoon, high in the mid to upper 80s for the beaches. Inland will be in the low 90s. That humidity is going to start to roll back in, so this is the last day before the heat wave really gets going. They're saying it's going to be much more noticeable than the first heat wave, with temperatures actually reaching 100 in some of the listening area over the weekend. It's 76 right now in Galvin's Ferry, and at Huntington Beach State Park, it's 78 at 9:03. Good morning.
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1: Ahead here as we head into the fourth and final hour of the Hot Talk Morning Show. 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Here at 9:06, the U.S. World Cup team men's national team will compete today. Not that they have to win, lose, or draw. They will advance to the round of 32. They'll play Turkey tonight. It's a 10 o'clock Eastern Standard Time kickoff. And I'm sitting there thinking to myself, no, 10 p.m.
2: Oh, my goodness.
1: I'm thinking to myself, wait a minute. We get the opportunity to host the World Cup for the first time. What was it, since 1994, I want to say, when Roberto Baggio sent a penalty kick above the crossbar in the World Cup final against Brazil in a 1-0 Brazilian World Cup final championship. We got our home team, the red, white, and blue, playing at 10 p.m. Eastern. I mean, that sounds a little ridiculous to the average fan, so I would expect the ratings to take a bit of a slide due to the late start time. Though, you will see the red, white, and blue once again in the knockout round, and it does appear like they will play Bosnia in the round of 32, and if they win that one, they'd potentially be set up with Egypt, which, in my eyes, based on the success that we've had so far, not the biggest soccer fan, but just watching our style of play versus previous World Cup appearances, we got a chance to get into the quarterfinals if we can put our best foot forward here in the next couple of weeks.
2: I don't like the time of this game for a totally different reason, because I believe it's going to work like time zones. The team that plays in their own time zone has the advantage. So to the folks that are playing in from Turkey, it will feel like it's the morning for them. It will feel like tomorrow morning to them. It's going to feel like 10 p.m. to our team.
1: They get accustomed to this sort of stuff. They've been training, and we've played both of our matches so far out on the West Coast, so it will be all right. 10 o'clock start time East Coast, 7 p.m. Local time. Out that way, we play Turkey. That's T-U-R-K-E-Y in my
2: language. I'll have to pay attention to how they pronounce it these days.
1: T-U-R-K with a little dot above the I-E-Y-E, I think, is the way they spell it these days. Do they pronounce it the same way? Turkaye, Turkey?
2: Someone who knows, please help us.
1: You want to go to Turkey, though, right?
2: An archaeological visit, that would be the top.
1: Archaeological visit.
2: I mean, because I like those types of antiquities. They still exist. They haven't all been destroyed or crumbled by earthquakes in Turkey. Mm. There's a lot still to see. Well, and it's where Göbekli Tepe. Mm. Göbekli Tepe is.
1: What? What the heck is that?
2: It's like several thousand years old temples of people that we don't really know much about.
1: Oh, well, if you want to go find human remains, I mean, you can just go to the Citadel, where they've recently discovered 50 human remains from the Revolutionary War that were buried inside their football stadium.
2: They just discovered that?
1: A renovation project at Johnson Hagood Stadium in Charleston took an unexpected turn Tuesday when a construction crew discovered roughly 50 human remains while working on the visitor side grandstand.
2: Where did I just read a story? It wasn't that one, Joe, but I read that as we are expanding South Carolina and everyone's trying to move in every square inch that we have left here, we are displacing a lot of history and potentially graves as well.
1: The Citadel and the city of Charleston said that they've been aware of the burial site since 2004. A community meeting is scheduled for today to discuss the findings.
2: Maybe that explains the Citadel football team's fortunes.
1: A lot of ghosts and souls that are lingering and maybe creating an uneasy presence above the field of play as those renovation projects are ongoing down there at the Citadel, which is an awesome campus, by the way. Had the chance to go down that way earlier this spring when Coastal played the Citadel on the baseball diamond. That is an incredible place down that way in the Lowcountry. All right, 9:10, our friend Morgan McDonald is back with us. She's the special events coordinator from the Conway Chamber of Commerce, and they've got a big event to celebrate. They want to kick off America's 250th birthday a week early.
2: They should definitely.
1: Conway does things just a bit different than the rest of the region, and this is one of the reasons why. Morgan, good morning. Good to have you back with us.
3: Hey, thank you so much. Happy to be here.
1: All right, so what's going on with Conway Riverfest this upcoming Saturday all-day affair at that?
3: Yes. We're looking forward to it. The 46th annual Conway Riverfest. So we've got big plans, especially with the 250th coming up. So we've got some exciting things along with our regular programming. Great music, food, kids' activities. It's going to be a really fun day.
1: Well, in terms of the kids' activities and the really fun day, you know, why am I going to go out there? I know our radio station will be out there most of the day, or at least you know, representatives from our radio cluster, but why am I going to bring out the family?
3: Sure. So, I mean, there's going to be lots to see and do. We're going to have a ton of vendors, some arts and crafts vendors, business vendors. We've got a lot of great local food trucks that'll be out there serving food all day. Some stuff that you can watch and participate in, the cornhole tournament. We have river races happening in the morning. And then, of course, the kids area for the little ones. Thompson Farms will be hosting that for us. So they'll have a petting zoo and water slides, all kinds of stuff during the day. And then, of course, you want to stick around for the evening when we have our big entertainment and our fireworks show. So lots to see and do.
2: Morgan, are you the one who came up with the red, white, and vroom name for the golf cart parade? That's pretty cool.
3: You know, I can't take credit for that one. That was my marketing coordinator, Margaret. She's great. That was her idea. We tried to tie in all the patriotism we could.
2: And tell us about the parade. What time? Who's in it?
3: Sure. So that's going to kick off at 11:30. We open that up to everybody. So there'll be a few local businesses and just some people that live in the community that like to do it every year. They'll have their golf carts all decked out, red, white, and blue. And they're just going to take a ride through the festival to kind of get things kicked off at 11:30. So
2: it's all at the festival, not any streets surrounding it.
3: Nope. They'll leave out of the chamber, head down 2nd Avenue, and they'll go right through Elm Street, which is where all the vendors and everything is going to be going on. So.
1: Morgan, I've talked with you a time or two over the years now since you have been with the Conway Chamber of Commerce. What is it about Conway and the way you do things, as I said at the top, just a little bit differently than some of the other great areas that we have around the region?
3: Yeah, absolutely. Conway is so special. I mean, they just go above and beyond us and the city. We just work together to make sure we, you know, really get to keep the spirit going. The holidays are amazing. I'm sure you've heard, but we're an All-American City finalist, so a lot of city personnel are going to be traveling to Denver this weekend to try to bring that award home for Conway. So there's just a ton of excitement around town between the festival and that going on. And, of course, the 4th and 250th, there's decorations everywhere. It's just, you know, really great vibes here in Conway, and we're excited.
1: All right, you're of the younger demo. Do you know how to toss a beanbag? Okay, am I challenging you to a cornhole competition?
3: You know, I could toss a corn bag if I had to. I'm usually tied up doing other things, but if you come out here, I won't miss an opportunity to throw a couple rounds.
1: Wait a minute. You have no fun in your life living in Conway?
3: No, of course not. Of course I do. Just Saturday will be a little busy for me personally, but anytime you want to play cornhole, we can do that.
2: Now, for the Stars and Stripes Cornhole Classic, in all seriousness, is it the superstar professionals that we see on ESPN Ocho, or is it local people that are playing?
3: No. Well, I mean, it's all local people, but there are two different brackets. There's kind of like the backyard players who are just kind of there for fun. And then there's like an advanced bracket where those are where the serious competitors, you'll find them. But both brackets have cash prizes and everyone's out there having a good time. So it's for everybody.
2: So in order to play properly, are they allowed to hold a beer while they toss?
3: I think that's part of the rules. I'm not sure.
1: Yeah, I was going to say. Yeah,
3: I think that's a prerequisite. They just got to have a beer, and we'll be serving them all day.
1: That keeps my equilibrium in place, so I can then hit the board on multiple occasions and even sink one every now and then. Just speak to the chamber for just a few minutes, just in terms, because anytime I go in downtown Conway, I mean, the place is buzzing, whether it be, you know, during Halloween or Christmas time or this upcoming weekend, the many other events that you have, or just randomly, like on a Wednesday night, you see the restaurants filled, the storefronts are occupied with, you know, tenants, and it seems like business is booming out that way.
3: Oh, yeah, absolutely. There's new businesses opening up every single week. It feels like we're doing lots of ribbon cuttings and just celebrating the successes of our local businesses. So, yes, it is truly a destination all year round, even if it's not particularly a holiday time. I mean, there's so much to see and do, the Riverwalk, and just a lot to experience, and people have really been taking advantage and coming out here.
2: And I know we have live music because all of the folks on our rock station are super psyched about it. I love fireworks more than just about anything. So don't tell me everywhere's a good place. Where would you recommend that I view the fireworks from?
3: So the best spot, we actually tried to place the stage very, be very conscious of that because there are some trees between the fireworks and the festival site. Ideally on Marina Drive is the best place because there are no trees that are blocking that view. But right in front of the stage, kind of to the right side of the field, there's great visibility as well. They do get up over the stage and the trees in that area. So there are a lot of good spots right in that area. Or if you have the luxury of being out on the river, I've heard that's a great place.
2: Yeah, I was going to ask you if that's a place where the boats will congregate Saturday night.
3: Oh, yeah. Yeah, lots of people will be out that night just to see the show. So.
1: Hey, Morgan, thank you so much for the insight here this morning. It's going to be a busy weekend for you. It's the annual Conway River Fest. They want to get the birthday party for America started a little early, and they're going to do that Saturday all day, 10 a.m. to 10 p.m., fireworks at 9:30. If anyone wants more information on the golf cart parade, the times of some of the music and entertainment, where can they find that, Morgan?
3: On the event website, www.conwayriverfest.com has a full breakdown, all the information that they need for Saturday they can find there.
1: Cool. Morgan, thank you so much for the time.
3: Yeah. I appreciate it, guys. Thank you.
1: All right, that's Morgan McDonald, Special Events Coordinator with the Conway Chamber of Commerce, Conway River Fest, Saturday, 10 a.m. to 10 p.m.
2: Good morning. It is Thursday, June 29th, and here are some of your Hot Talk news headlines. A former Horry County deputy coroner who's serving a 20-year plea deal in prison for helping his girlfriend cover up a murder will be remaining behind bars for at least the next 12 months after South Carolina's Department of Probation, Parole, and Pardon Services denied parole for Christopher Dontell. He pleaded guilty for his role in the 2020 killing of Gregory Vincent Rice after admitting that he helped his then-girlfriend, Megan Jackson, dispose of her ex's body and then try to cover up the crime. In a lawsuit filed Wednesday, a former inmate claims 6 days inside the J. Reuben Long Detention Center cost him part of his right leg. While Tommy Adams was in jail for a misdemeanor charge last August, he repeatedly asked for an antibiotic prescribed the day before his arrest for a diabetic foot ulcer. By the time he was released 6 days later, an infection had spread so severely that doctors had to amputate his right leg below the knee. The lawsuit names Horry County, the Sheriff's Office, and Sheriff Philip Thompson, alleging they failed to ensure adequate medical care at the jail. The lawsuit also claims that county leaders knew that the jail's contracted medical provider, Medico, was not providing proper care. While the Sheriff's Office won't discuss pending litigation, they did say inmate care remains a top priority and insist that detainees have around-the-clock access to medical services through Medico. And finally, a former Coastal Carolina soccer standout has ended his run at the FIFA World Cup. Former Chanticleer Franz DiPiero helped Haiti qualify for their first World Cup in more than 50 years. His team lost to Morocco in what was a must-win match yesterday in Atlanta. And that's some of your Hot Talk news headlines.
0: Our Hot Talk weather is decent summer day today. If you woke up early enough, it was very pleasant. We'll still stay breezy, but we could have highs around 90 for inland areas, upper 80s at the beaches. It's the last day before the heat wave truly settles in, and tomorrow will be a warm one, more humidity. Chances for isolated showers are possible. The best day for that would be Sunday, when some of us could actually hit 100, not a heat index, actual temperature. Go ahead and prepare. It's 80 right now at the Garden City Pier, and down at Apache Pier, it's 79 at 918. Good morning.
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6: Hello, Tree Dr. Todd here with our 30th year tip for the summer. We're talking about on South Carolina coast, the summer is going to mean some hot and sunny days, some high humidity, and definite big weather. Our afternoon thunderstorms can easily have 70 mile an hour winds, and any hurricanes can be well over 100. 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

0: All right, got a little bit left before we hit 10 o'clock. Charles Perry with the Post and Courier going to join us here in just a few minutes. Thanks again to all of our guests, and none better than, of course, Major James Capers Jr., Medal of Honor recipient, now living out of Jacksonville, North Carolina, born in Bishopville here in South Carolina 89 years ago. Also spoke earlier in the program with North Carolina State Auditor Dave Bullock. I called him Brian because Brian Bullock is an old friend of mine. But Dave, we were talking about a number of different things, the fraud coming out of the unemployment system in North Carolina with an upcoming audit that's going to reveal, as he said, all different sorts of eye-opening nuggets as it relates to the Hurricane Helene relief money that is poured into the high country of the Tar Heel State and the aftermath of that storm that devastated, obviously, dozens of towns and thousands of people displaced because of that. It was real cool. What was it, maybe a month or so ago? One of my most favorite spots in the high country, Lake Lure, finally reopened for business.
1: Yes,
0: they refilled the lake. Bat Cave, I have a friend of mine. They've got a family home up that way. And they got out in the hours before these massive mudslides and floods basically inundated and wiped out that entire area. So good to see, no doubt, that some of these people are rebuilding and are finally getting back to normal years later. But that doesn't mean that we're talking hundreds of millions of dollars that have poured into that area. Where does the money end up? Well, his report is about to tell us when that all comes to fruition here in the weeks ahead.
1: I was talking to a young lady yesterday who's from Lake Lure and left because she needed work. And there was no place to work there for a while. But she says, even though things are reopening, it's not the same. All of the roads are just like clear cut near about. Just getting roads to some locations has finally happened. And it's been a while.
0: Yeah, there's no question. A great spot. We had a log cabin, Airbnb out that way just not too long ago before that storm hit. But we also talked about that Mid-Currituck Bridge project that has basically has had $60 million poured into it for over the last several years.
1: Poured into nothing.
0: Nothing.
1: A.K.A. it.
0: Yeah,
1: yes.
0: Basically that's what he made it known. And he said that, listen, we also have $173 million committed through the NCDOT to go to this project, but it has just been sitting in a bank account basically for the last couple of decades.
1: A bank account that does not bear interest. Does it take a rocket scientist to know that if you have $20 million, you need to have it in an interest-bearing account of some sort?
0: Now, I say that because here on the local level, just to try and connect it for you, we have something known as the Ride 4 program, right? And there's been a lot of talk about the I-73 interstate for decades, right? We're no closer today than we were a decade or two ago.
1: 6 to 10 years.
0: To put a shovel in the ground to make this interstate a reality. I say that because when voters approved the Ride 4 program as part of the list of projects, they did allocate $450 million in the revenue that will be generated over the next 25 years in the local sales tax fund, specifically earmarked to cover the local matching costs for its construction. Now, that money will collect over the years. The state, the federal government has given us no guarantees that they'd ever move forward with the approval of that. So as this money starts to add up into the bank account at the tune of $450 million, where is that money going to go and what's going to do?
1: When we were talking with the North Carolina auditor, I said, one thing I can tell you for sure is we're not letting our money sit in an account that doesn't earn interest. Is this a conspiracy? Is it just making money off of money, federal dollars that's just sitting there earning interest? Is that what we're doing? Will this go on forever?
0: I'm not necessarily sure. I do know, and I can't remember the specifics in terms of when the board of the Ride 4
1: deadline to spend it
0: will come in and then revisit some of the projects. All right, well, the state and the federal government still not going to pony up the money that we need to finish this project or even to move forward with any sort of shovel in the ground. So how long is that time period before we say, all right, we've got $100 million in the bank. It's dedicated and allocated and earmarked for I-73, but I-73 is not a reality, so where are we going to put that money now? And that's going to be some big
1: Charleston,
0: decisions.
1: Charleston, Columbia.
0: No, it has to come here because it's generated locally.
1: Greenville.
0: No, there's no way that's going to happen, thankfully. because it's all locally monitored and locally
1: He that giveth can taketh away. I'm just
0: You're
1: saying.
0: Telling me Alan Wilson's
1: all it takes
0: gonna
1: is
0: storm
1: one little,
0: in here?
1: One little proviso.
0: You're telling me Alan Wilson's going to storm in here on a helicopter and you know, twist the arms of some of our local folks and say, you know, that
1: Joe,
0: money you got in the bank.
1: I said nothing of that sort.
0: I'm just saying. You know, that's the way you made it sound. By not mentioning any names.
1: No.
0: But that money is going to have to go somewhere eventually. Mm-hmm. And when that time is and where it will go is questions that have not been answered and will not be answered for the years ahead. But it's something that long term you're going to want to keep an eye on, because if it's not going to go forward, the project, there's going to be dollars earmarked for it. And those dollars is going to be sitting here waiting to be used and spent somewhere. Where that goes, I'm not sure.
1: If some, you know, enough people come down and have a bad experience because there's no ocean view at their Ocean View Hotel, and it's so hard to get here and get back out to 95, they can find a comparable place that's easier to get to.
0: One of the questions that was also brought up pertaining to road projects, you're talking about, you know, why do the Army Corps of Engineers decide to start beach renourishment moving into the busiest time of the year at the beach? One of the texters said the same thing to the sort of, well, why does the DOT, you know, conduct a majority of what seems to be road construction in our area during the busiest time of the year? Don't we have the winter, the spring, the fall that we can carry out some of these projects where it would be, you know, less of a headache for people coming in, and then you add on the tourists with the locals already who have filled up the roadways?
1: I'm thinking about the DOT workers and how hot it is in the summertime to be out there on asphalt. I don't know why we do things the way we do when we do them. These are questions that, who do you even ask? Who's the person that ultimately stamped the schedule?
0: And hell, a general SCDOT worker is making $26,000 a year. You know, would you rather be digging ditches or go finding some other work out there?
1: I mean, you could work in an air-conditioned place and make that kind of money. Now, just about anywhere.
0: I know some of the contractors at Yoka that are bidding out and receiving those dollars to perform the necessary maintenance. They're probably paying their workers a little bit more than what
1: our
0: the state's
1: our new governor's going to take care of this whole DOT money wasted foolishness. Don't you worry.
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2: Fox News, I'm Therese Crowley. Buildings buckle under magnitudes of power in a pair of earthquakes in Caracas, Venezuela. More than 160 known dead, as many as 1,000 injured. The 7.2 quake followed by a 7.5 40 seconds later. Secretary of State Marco Rubio says the number one U.S. response is search and rescue.
3: The Department of War is going to have to play a logistical, big logistical role here, because they have the ability to land in challenging places. Right now, the airport in Caracas is damaged. One of the runways is cracked. And so, but the Department of War has the capability to land in situations like that.
2: Teams from Fairfax County, Virginia, and Los Angeles already dispatched. Rubio says he had a really good meeting with the King of Bahrain on security details for Gulf allies in the Iran peace deal. Says there's zero support for any toll or fee on the Strait of Hormuz. 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
5: 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State Highway Patrol reporting one incident in Horry County on Highway 707 at Bypass 17. Look for heavier traffic volume on Highway 501 beachbound from Highway 544 to Singleton Ridge. Bypass 17 from Mr. Joe White to 29th Avenue North and Highway 57 at Highway 9.
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1: Thank you, Trip. Good job helping us avoid bad traffic this morning. We appreciate it. And our weather, we're going to have one more decent day. By decent, I mean it won't be 100 degrees. It'll be breezy and a high about, you know, 88, 89 or so at the beaches and a little above that inland. Now, we'll have some humidity, so we have a heat index, but it's not going to be extreme like it will be over the weekend. They are saying that we will be having our second true heat wave of the year, and you're going to start feeling it tomorrow. And for instance, it's 80 at the Myrtle Beach International Airport, and they don't have a mention of a heat index. But in Loris, where it's 80, they say it feels like 84 at 9:32. Good morning.
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0: All right, it's 9:35 here on Hot Talk 99.5, and that goes out to our guy Mikhail over in Conway with a request. Wants to listen to some King of Pop here this morning as we head towards the back end of the broadcast week, moving into the weekend. Just talked with Morgan around the Conway River Fest that's upcoming this weekend, and of course the 4th of July weekend, the week following. So we'll have a couple of days off between now and then, I think next Friday. Also, big thanks again to Major James Capers Jr. for phoning in earlier this morning, the most recent Medal of Honor recipient, some 66 years after he should have been awarded the Medal of Honor, finally gets his due inside the White House last Thursday.
1: Yep. He has so many medals right now. I wonder what he does with them all. That's what I should have asked him. Where are you keeping all of them?
0: Sure, he's got a nice trophy case.
1: Yeah, it'd have to be a big one.
0: Yeah, I mean, you look at some of the pictures. This dude, you know, if you look at some of the pictures from his heyday when he was a younger guy, I mean, if that guy's coming at me with a rifle, I'm getting out of there as fast as possible. Mm-hmm. Some of the injuries that that dude sustained, just unheard of as a way to respond, recover, save multiple men during his service, and then carry out tactics that are still used today on the battlefield. Pretty amazing stuff.
1: Yeah, he really, there's things he still can't talk about because it's top secret.
0: Top secret, and I think some of the things he doesn't want to talk about, for many reasons that we could understand.
1: I can't wait to watch this documentary because I guess at one point he helped to... I don't know how the plane got into foreign hands, but he helped to recover an entire plane, and he's not a pilot. So I would love to know the story behind that.
0: Major James Capers Jr. with us earlier this morning. I think you're going to replay that interview tomorrow during our Freedom Friday Salute to Service segment, which comes your way every Friday morning, of course, our way to say thank you and to tip our cap to the men and women who serve our country and our veterans. Charles Perry, the Post and Courier, with us on the Hot Talk Hotline to round it out here this morning. Charles, how goes it this morning? Hey, you there? Oh, I'm not sure what is going on with this phone line. Charles could not connect with us when he was calling us. We had him on the line a moment ago when Slide called him, and then as soon as we were about to jump on the air, the call just cut out. So one of the things I did want to ask him was... about the Myrtle Beach City Council meeting held back on Tuesday. We got an update from the City Communications Director, really pertaining to the Myrtle Beach Downtown Alliance. I'm not one to have overlapping organizations that are geared towards this, that, or the other. Mm-hmm. Someone had asked me the other day, why does Oree County always get left with the short end of the stick when it comes to economic development across our state? You hear all the economic news coming out of the upstate. The I-85 corridor is booming. The areas surrounding Columbia, you're seeing building when it comes to manufacturing, commercial, industrial-type business. I-95, as you head towards Buc-ee's, you see buildings popping up everywhere and anywhere. But here in Oree County, still looking for more industry. And we talk about I-73, but to me... we're the redheaded stepchild. Mm-hmm. The lawmakers elsewhere do not want this area to continue to drive economic development in our state outside of tourism. They're happy to take our dollars from hospitality and tourism. They don't want industry and commercial business coming this way because it would potentially take away from their areas around the state.
1: Okay, and who's this they?
0: The lawmakers and those who have a vested interest in representing their regions. It speaks to the regionalism that we were discussing.

0: County through the inland areas of Oree County. Along that interstate, immediately you would see massive economic growth from different industries that right now we have no business attracting because of the various reasons as we've described. All right, I'm not sure what the heck's going on with Charles. We get him on the line, he hangs up. We get him on the line, he hangs up. We get him on the line, he hangs up. I don't know whether it's his phone or our hotline, but nonetheless, maybe what we could do is go to Plan C, because I'm never going to give up.
1: Okay.
0: Here. The last picture I sent Charles was a jello shot. I don't know why, but that.
1: I feel like the city of the town of Surfside Beach today. We don't know whose fault it is. Is it his? Is it ours?
0: I have a feeling that, if history could tell us anything, it's our phone lines.
1: Yeah.
0: So, because I'm calling him right now. Mm-hmm. And it may be his, because he's not.
2: I promise I'm not hanging up.
0: No, you're not hanging up. I think it's our phone line hanging up. You're on my speakerphone right now and speaking into the microphone here. Inside the studio, Charles Perry with the Post and Courier. How goes it, my friend?
2: Oh, Joe, I appreciate your persistence, man. I'm not sure. It's been an interesting start to the morning, but glad I could join.
0: Well, you know what they say about persistence, my friend. And with that said, one of the things that I did want to ask you, because we talked with the city folk yesterday in the city of Myrtle Beach. They held a council meeting on Tuesday. One of the questions I had asked was, and it became known in the council meeting, that the city council had not spoken with the head of the Myrtle Beach Downtown Alliance since January of 2025. Do you know why? And doesn't that not seem like we're not doing our due diligence with a massive undertaking there, an organization that popped up per the redevelopment discussions, and we just hadn't gotten an update in about 16 months? I don't know why, essentially, was the answer.
2: Yeah, and I think that that's part of the reason that this conversation is, as the mayor mentioned this week, he said it was long overdue. And where this kind of came from was, and to be fair to Mark Crowe, he's actually been trying to have this conversation really since he took office. I know I've talked to him about it a few times. He's brought it up. But really, when the council was essentially taking a vote to renew this district for another year, or basically renew the public funding for this downtown group, what happened was Mark and several other council members, Bill McClure and Mike Ladder, all said, let's stop and have a conversation about this, because essentially we're sending this public money into this organization. We need to have more of a say in this process, how it's being used, where is it going, we'll at least be better informed and have that conversation. And so that's what was that happening this week. I think there are a lot of folks who were surprised that the Downtown Alliance, that they hadn't had that conversation, that public conversation with council. Now, that being said, I'm no doubt that there are. And in fact, I know for a fact that there are conversations that leaders have with the Alliance, privately or calling and talking. And Jason's very open with the downtown. He's the Downtown Alliance director, Jason Green, and I have no doubt that that's happening. But in terms of like a public discussion with the council, that was, as the mayor said, that was long overdue. And again, I was surprised when I mentioned that. I'm like, I didn't realize it had been that long either. But I think that's one of the things that. That several leaders had mentioned, and that I've heard from other folks in the community as well, is that, instead of just rubber stamping funding, why is this? Why are our leaders not asking questions? Is this the best use of that money? What are you getting on the return on investment? In some cases, you'll talk to council members who will say, it might be that we're getting a good return on it. We just need to have that conversation to ask about it. And there are other things that they want to know. So that was something that, I talked with some different city leaders over the last week. That's something they all told me was this was a long overdue conversation. And if there's public money that is going into this district, the city should be asking questions about how it's being spent. And what's the best use, and how are those resources being used? Where are some of the programs that are being used? Now, one program that's come up a few times that was mentioned in this discussion, it's their workers are called the Gold Caps. They're sort of ambassadors downtown. They kind of offer directions. They pick up trash. They kind of, they provide

0: provide, they're really a community resource for downtown. And, you know, some of the city council members have said, you know, hey, we want to make sure that, you know, where are these folks being stationed? Are they in the right places? Do they have enough to do in some cases? That's what some council members have asked. And so, you know, that was something that it had come up, because that's a very expensive part of that program. One thing that I didn't realize until I was talking with the mayor is that the funding that's generated from that district, you know, the cost of running that ambassador program, you know, consumes essentially all of that funding. There are other things that funding is supposed to be used for, like events planning and managing the district, that kind of thing. But the ambassador program is really expensive, and that's a question that had come up from some city leaders. They've said, you know, are we getting the most for our money in that sense? But they seem to have. I think that the one thing that came out of this conversation this week was that every side seemed to have a sense that they really want to work together on trying to find a way to improve downtown, to revitalize it, to see some change there, but the biggest part of that is it can't be just giving public money to a private organization without a lot of follow up and without, you know, additional scrutiny into how that money's being spent.
1: Well, you look at the makeup of council, and with the election held, what was it, last November, end of the day, you're talking about just two new council members, including the mayor, right? So where have the rest of the council been in terms of asking some of these questions over the last 16 months?
0: That's a fair question. You know, that's a legitimate question. It's not like you've got, a full, new slate of leaders up there. So that's a fair question. And I think, council members would acknowledge that. And again, like I said, it's not to say that there aren't conversations that happen outside of the dais, but for the public's benefit, for a lot of citizens, there are citizens who say, I want my council to have, there are folks who see a value in having these public discussions. And because, again, we're talking about public money, let's talk about it publicly.
1: Mm. Hey, Charles, real quick before I turn it over to Leanne for a question for you. One of our guys wants to know on the text line, Andy, hey, when are we going to find out more about the old pavilion site that we reported on, a few months ago?
2: Don't hold your breath.
0: That's a great question. So this kind of came up recently with the plans for a new or a rock version of CCMF. We reported maybe about 2 weeks ago, and everyone else kind of jumped on it, but we reported that the folks behind CCMF want to have essentially a rock version of that concert, but they want to have it on the old, I call it the old Myrtle Square Mall site, but it's the big, expanse of land over there right on King's Highway near the convention center, and they're looking at having a big concert there. And one of the discussion points is that might be a site they've mentioned as for CCMF if the pavilion site is redeveloped. So to answer your question, what I've heard, and from the mayor, from city council, they're expecting something possibly later this year. Again, it depends on, obviously the big question is what's BNC going to do? And BNC is well known for keeping everything close to the vest. I struggle to even get a no comment from BNC at times. When the last time I read about the pavilion site, I made multiple calls to a spokesperson and couldn't even get an acknowledgement for a no comment. So, what I've heard is that is the plans for that site, that we might hear something a little bit later in the year. And the question that I keep bringing up, and this is what we reported weeks ago, is that we're wanting to see not only what the idea is, what the development is for that site, because I've heard it's pretty elaborate, and at least the mayor has confirmed that it involves an amphitheater in some fashion, but that's not the entirety of it. I'm not sure what the other components are, but that's just one piece that he has mentioned. But the last I'd heard is that we're looking at something possibly later this year on that site. But again, it's been 20 years since the pavilion closed, and so This is the most I will say in the last decade or so. I've periodically heard rumblings that something was coming up, but this is the loudest it's been about a potential redevelopment on that site. And obviously, that's huge for the heart of Myrtle Beach. That could be transformative for downtown. But the big question that I have, and I think a lot of reporters are going to be asking this, what's the public investment going to be? There's private development, is he going to be looking for roads and infrastructure? What does the public component look like? And that's the question that I'll be asking, and I'm sure other reporters will be as well. But yeah, that's one we follow quite frequently.
1: Oh yeah.
0: And like I said, it came up recently because if the folks behind CC Maps said, hey, well, if the pavilion is under construction, and it might be, in the coming years, where would CCMF go while that construction is taking place? And so the old Myrtle Square Mall site's been mentioned as a possibility.
2: So, Charles, we are almost out of time, but I do want to ask and say real quick, when they originally were working on the downtown Myrtle Beach play-in, they wrote out what the challenges were, and one of the challenges was the crime in downtown. It said, and in Myrtle Beach as a whole, their report in 2020 said that it's 5 times higher than the state average. And a lot of it has to do with the fact that they're tourists. It's not all us being bad, but it's that persistent high level of crime that keeps me from parking my car down there and walking around by myself down there as I would in other coastal downtowns. So I feel like instead of spending all of that money trying to make it better, first make it safer, and then the businesses and the culture and the people will want to be there.
0: I think there's always a question about crime in the city, and I'd have to look back at the report that you're referencing. There's, I don't, without having the data in front of me, I will say that in Myrtle Beach, it's true that every city has crime. I will say that Myrtle Beach often, the perception of crime is sometimes greater than reality, simply because Myrtle Beach is going to come up in search engines, and so every time there's a crime that happens near downtown or wherever, it's going to get picked up. And there's a lot of crime that happens outside of the city that appears in headlines because it's the Myrtle Beach area. So if something happens in, say, Socastee or Carolina Forest, that is not Myrtle Beach, but it's referred to as the Myrtle Beach area. So naturally, and I've seen some reports that kind of look at some of the reporting on that. As far as actual crime in the city, yeah, I mean, there's no doubt that there could be improvement there. I think everyone would agree with that, and I think that's going to be one of the challenges for the new police chief who's going to come in, whoever that might be. That you're not only going to have to deal with the actual crime, what's happening with it, the different issues that come up in the city, but also the perception of that as well, and how that, like I said, often extends beyond the city limits. But I the city has made a lot of investment in the police department and trying to build up that force. But that's something that, and this is also something that's, you mentioned, it's a great point too. There's been discussion of trying to find additional ways to fund public safety services and to increase the public safety presence from the city. So that's, I think that everyone knows that that's a high priority. But yeah, I think that there's, the question is, though, I mean, if you've got so many police officers, is that going to, make an open field necessarily better? I think that there's it's a combination of things. I think you're going to get investment in that area if you build that kind of facility, a combination of increasing your law enforcement presence and investment in your police department, but also the private sector coming in and making improvements there. Which is first, the chicken or the egg? I don't know that there's an easy answer to that, but I think that something on that site, some kind of redevelopment downtown on the pavilion site, there's no doubt that would be transformative for that area.
1: Hey, Charles, thank you. Short on time. One of the things I want you to keep in mind for the next time you join us, we're talking about money being allocated towards certain projects. And in this case, we're specifically talking about Ride 4 and this pipe dream of I-73 and how $450 million has been earmarked for that. What's the timeline? Obviously, it's going to take years to build up that revenue to get to that point. But what's the timeline when we revisit the priorities and then say, all right, well, this is no closer today than it was yesterday or 20 years ago to get it built. So maybe we should spend this money somewhere else. Who will be the decision makers on that? And where would that money go? I think long term are some good questions to ask the area when it comes to a tax that we voted on for ourselves to enforce against ourselves.
0: Well, you'll be happy to know we are working on an I-73 story, and I'll be glad to update you.
1: Yes.
0: On it.
1: All right. Great.
0: Next time around.
1: Look at that. The vibes and the levels are all in unison here this morning with our friend Charles Perry at postandcourier.com. Charles, thanks for the time.
0: Appreciate it. Thank you.
1: Again, you can follow his work at the Myrtle Beach Assignment Desk, postandcourier.com.
2: Well, let's look at the weather forecast one more time. If you haven't already gotten the picture that we have another heat wave that starts tomorrow, I'll remind you again, today is going to be the coolest day for at least the next four, and we're going to get up into the upper 80s at the beach and low 90s inland today. Well, not so much of a heat index because our humidity is going to be ever increasing, so that will start to get higher as well throughout the weekend. Maybe some isolated showers. That's the saving grace of all of this, and the best chance right now for afternoon showers is Sunday. Starting to warm up rather quickly out there right now. In Longs, it is 84, and in Georgetown, it's 80 at 9:55. Good morning.
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1: Leah, we got about 90 seconds to go. There's no way I'm staying up for the World Cup match at 10 o'clock Eastern unless you don't want me to come in tomorrow, which I can do if you'd like me to call in sick. That's up to you.
2: I would never want that. Nor would I want you to be sick for real.
1: So, Friday.
2: Yeah, tomorrow's Friday.
1: Will it be a 5-alarm Friday or just a 2-alarm Friday?
2: It depends on how quickly I get to my napping this afternoon.
1: Well, one way you can do that is just tune into the latest episode of the True Sunlight podcast. That seems to put you to sleep.
2: But when you're this tired and then I sit still, I really need to take notes if I want to stay awake.
1: Slide's nodding off, too, yeah. I could sense. And I see his eyes fluttering.
2: I asked Charlie if he could install for us a buzzer. Like a little button in here.
1: A shock collar?
2: And maybe, I bet there's some remote control, a device we can put something in his chair and actually buzz it.
1: Well, it's one for all for one. So if he's going to get a shock collar, then all three of us have to wear shock collars. And then we'll watch how this all plays out.
2: E-collars are against the law, at least for walking your
11: shock
2: dog.
11: Collar for the Marine Corps.
1: Shock collar.
11: For the Marine Corps son. Okay.
1: Sorry. 20-inch rims.
11: You're going to be on the promo.
1: Hey, do yourself a favor. Go to Horry County Mugshots on Facebook and look up Tiffany Evans. It's 10 o'clock here on Hot Talk 99.5.
12: They keep digging through rubble, searching for survivors. I'm Dave Anthony, Fox News in Venezuela. After two earthquakes struck a minute apart,
13: Marico! Mi mamá, weón!
12: A 7.2 magnitude and then a 7.5.
14: Right now, we're worried that there are people trapped in rubble. We want to help them get out. Some of those people have relatives that live in the United States.
12: Secretary of State Marco Rubio says the U.S. has sent rescue crews already, and much more aid is to come. At least 164 people are dead, nearly 1,000 injured.
15: Venezuela's acting president, Delcy Rodriguez, warning this death toll is expected to climb as emergency crews are racing against the clock to reach devastated areas and continue pulling victims from dozens of collapsed buildings. Now, while Venezuela sits near multiple fault lines, these are among the strongest earthquakes to hit the country in more than a century.
12: That's Fox's Dana Marie McNichol. Secretary Rubio spoke about the quake after talks on Iran and Bahrain with Gulf leaders.
14: We're going to give diplomacy every chance to work.
12: And as nuclear talks continue to prevent Iran from having weapons after a deal to extend the ceasefire, Rubio says it's vital shipping keeps flowing freely in the Strait of Hormuz without Iran's intervention.
14: You can call it a fee, you can call it a toll, call it whatever you want. If you are charging money to use the straits, we won't support it. We won't tolerate it. We won't allow it.
12: We got an inflation update this morning showing the biggest annual rate of increase since April 2023, driven up by the Iran conflict, 4.1% in what are called personal consumption expenditures. But oil prices are down a little again today. WTI $70 a barrel. Brent crude is now less than before the Iran fighting. However, gas still almost a dollar a gallon higher, upsetting President Trump.
16: We are not seeing anything at the pump. By comparison to what it should be.
12: He claims oil companies may be gouging us. They deny that. Another Trump executive order trying to impose new restrictions on mail-in voting blocked in court today after another judge put a block on another order to oppose citizenship and ID rules. The president keeps pushing Republicans in Congress to pass a law. 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
18: 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I am Chris Cervini. We specialize in yes, yes, yes diamonds. 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
23: Hi, everyone. Welcome to the latest moments of the Brian Kilmeade Show. We're at 48th and 6th in Midtown Manhattan, heard around the country, around the world, where the biggest debate is, are we in a blue bubble? Last night, I thought the president was great. He was just gave a good speech about the country, kicking off the big fair in Washington, D.C., leading up to July 4th. I'll be there with this show, 29th and 30th, so Monday and Tuesday. Actually get in on Sunday night. It's going to be great to have a chance to be on the grounds that is nothing but red, white, and blue, and have a chance to go to the Smithsonian. Everyone should do it. What they have there in the American Museum, not that the others aren't great, but the American Museum is something you got to go to. It's hard to get through in one day, but thoroughly worth it, especially if it's your family and they're old enough. On this hour, I'm going to be joined by Jeff Lax. He's a CUNY professor speaking up for the anti-Semitism raging in this city, and got to get his take on socialism and why it's taking root. Washington State, Washington, D.C., mayor of Seattle, of course. Then you got what's happening here in New York City, the mayor. And then you got three more joining who's ever in the squad, clearly socialist. And then El Sayed, among his many attributes, which I find disgusting, is he's a socialist. He is a leading contender to be the Democratic nominee over in Michigan to be senator. So don't tell me this is a movement that's not eating up the Democratic Party. Let's get to the big three.
24: Number three.
25: I think it matters tremendously for the mentality, the psyche, and most importantly, the momentum for this team that has grabbed a hold of the imagination of America to continue that, to continue to bring people into the tent, to continue to prove that they are worthy of our time.
23: That is the great Alexi Lalas. Third and final group game for Team USA, and their next round opponent is all but set. We preview the game and more while playing, while going over the rest of the field.
24: Number two.
14: I think we've been clear. You can call it a fee, you can call it a toll, call it whatever you want. If you are charging money to use the straits, we won't support it, we won't tolerate it, we won't allow it. And I think there was unanimity in that room on that point.
23: I hope so. Iran talks have one short-term benefit. Oil is flowing and prices are dropping. Question, at what diplomatic and military cost?
24: Number one.
26: I think what is the Democratic Party if not its voters? And what we saw yesterday evening were Democrats across the city turning out and voting for a new kind of politics.
23: That is Oran Mamdani. You can't hide it. The Dems are in a civil war, and New York's primary results are just the latest proof. The socialists know it, and it's time for the progressives to admit it. And dare I say, fight it. Josh Krashauer joins us now. He's a political expert, Fox News radio political analyst. Josh, I mean, there's no doubt about it. I think Republicans might be looking at their own mini civil war after Trump is gone. And that's a good conversation I look forward to having. But right now, this has to be a five-alarm fire for Democrats who watched Hakeem Jeffries go for two of the three winners yesterday and lose both times, and now pretend that that it's no big deal. Is it a big deal?
27: I think it's more than a minor civil war. I think this could define the battle for the nomination, the presidential nomination in 2028. And Democratic leaders have been asleep at the wheel in confronting the rise of the DSA, which I'm so struck by how many media outlets use the word democratic socialist to describe these characters. I mean, these are the Chevalier said last night on national TV, she's basically a communist. She was asked if she was a communist and did not deny it. I mean, these are radical beyond belief. And we've talked a lot about candidates like Hamawi in New Jersey and El Sayed. We've talked about Graham Platner. I mean, these are off the charts radicals. And not only have democratic leaders, even though they don't agree with them, they've totally avoided the issue, and now the cancer is metastasizing, and it's a five-alarm fire on Capitol Hill for the Democratic Party. If they don't confront the issue, Chuck Schumer's not going to be around the Senate in a couple years. Hakeem Jeffries may have the same problem that Kevin McCarthy faced.
2: Absolutely.
27: If he becomes the Speaker. I mean, these are really, really big issues that are confronting the Democratic Party that are only getting worse because they delayed the challenge for so long, or they delayed confronting the challenge. And by the way, like, the biggest elections are still yet to come. New York was a big one, but we've got Colorado next Tuesday, where there's a socialist, another DSA socialist, who's leading against a liberal congresswoman, Diana DeGette. We have a senator, John Hickenlooper, who no one talks about a lot, but he's a very well-respected moderate who is in danger of losing a Senate seat to a socialist. And then later on in August, you have these Michigan races where we've talked about this before. There was a Hezbollah supporter that got elected in a lower-level Board of Regents election, which was shocking. But you also could have El Sayed winning and other very radical candidates emerging from that primary. So this is a problem. It's not just a Hakeem Jeffries problem. It is the Senate candidates in these big races, in swing states, many of them, are off the charts radical. And it's a big, big red flag for the Democratic Party.
2: So I just want you to hear, I mean, Jamie Harrison came out, and I'll paraphrase. Hey, socialists, if you're going to rip apart the Democratic Party, don't use its infrastructure and its resources to get elected and then destroy it. Right? He used to run the DNC. I'm not a fan of his, but he's right. They let Bernie Sanders come in and run as a Democrat, and he's not. And these people are not Democrats.
27: Yeah, Jamie Harrison is, I mean, there are many critiques of him, but he's a team player, for partisan first and forever. And he understands, because of that, like, that these people aren't on his team. He actually understands that they actually want to take over the party. I think Melissa DeRosa on Fox had called them parasites on Special Report, that they basically are using the institution to take it over and promote dangerous ideologies and radicalism from the party. So they basically want to end the party here, or prevent it from actually doing its job, and then taking it over from within. And that's what's going on in New York. Now, I mean, look, the battle is early, and there's certainly plenty of opportunities for Democrats to spend money to attack a lot of these off-the-charts radical candidates, but they're not doing it in Maine with Graham Platner. Like, they, you can see what happened in Maine, where Chuck Schumer was endorsing Janet Mills, the governor, was afraid because Platner was getting momentum and leading in the polls. He didn't want to spend money. He didn't want to go after Platner. And now Platner and his brand of socialism is reflective of the party all over. Same with Mamdani. Like, the Democrats did not want to go after Mamdani in the mayor's race, and they just kind of let things go by the wayside. He ends up winning the nomination, winning the general election, and now he's basically a force in New York City and beyond, New York City Democratic politics and beyond. So this is, I do think it's like a cancer within the party. People who are party people, people who are very liberal, but they understand the importance of having a healthy party institution, are now publicly raising the red flag and saying how much of a danger this is, even to democracy. But it's pretty late in the game, and Chuck Schumer still sounds, and to some extent Jeffries, sound oblivious to the situation that they're confronting.
2: Hey, Josh, the other thing is anti-Semitism. I mean, anti-Israel anti-Semitism and the Islamic extremist doctrine, pro-Hamas. I mean, this is the attitude that's permeating through, let alone the abolish prisons, abolish ICE, abolish prisons, abolish the border. Really?
27: Well, one thing that we've talked about a lot on the show is that, you know, as extreme and heinous as these anti-Semitic and anti-Israel comments are, Democrats kind of excuse them by saying, well, maybe we can still, we can kind of just avoid talking about it and still win these elections.
2: Blame Bibi.
27: But here's the problem, Brian, that the people who have these heinous pro-terrorism, anti-Israel views also have a lot of other views, like get rid of prisons, let's not give criminal penalties to murderers. I mean, that's Chevalier right there. She's on record in many contexts saying those exact things. Open borders. The people who are the most anti-Israel hold all kinds of radical, just beyond the pale political views that are going to be toxic for the party, both you know, in their own races, but certainly beyond, and how it reflects the party brand. So, like, Democrats may say, well, Israel's not popular anymore within the Democratic Party, so we don't need to worry about that. But the problem is that almost all of these candidates, they're not just radical on Israel, they're radical on all these other important issues that affect people's daily lives, and that's going to be a rude wake-up to them in Congress and see what their views actually are.
2: Right. I mean, Letitia James came out on this, and she endorsed Mondami. I think, if I can remember correct, did she endorse Mondami?
27: Yeah, I mean, some of them endorsed Mamdani after he won the nomination, but yeah, like they jumped on Team Mamdani when they saw where the winds were blowing, and instead of trying to fight Mamdani from within, they kind of were like, well, I really don't like Cuomo, he's a little sleazy, and instead of doing what it takes to actually, like they do against Republicans, and fight Republicans with that same fervor, they basically let socialists and the DSA in New York in the tent, and now they're taking over the party, and they're you know, creating chaos, as we can see.
2: So New York Attorney General Letitia James said this on another network: some of the candidates that Mondami has supported are individuals who don't understand the politics of New York City, the cultural differences from district to district, who have not been part of the history and the struggle of some of these districts and are relatively new to the body politic. And she went off. So for her to do that, and Akeem Jeffries says it's no big deal, I'm wondering if Democrats don't bring up and say, I am different than this, Republicans are going to have a field day, don't you think?
27: Oh, yeah. I mean, look, the big tests are going to be in some of these swing New York congressional races outside of the city. So there are races in Long Island where Democrats have had some real struggles in the past, even when Democrats have done well overall. And I'm thinking of Swazi and thinking of Gillen in New York in those Long Island seats. But also Mike Lawler is certainly... he has a more moderate challenger in Westchester, but my God, I haven't heard her give a good response, and she's going to Connolly is the nominee for the Democrats. She's going to have to speak out against the socialists, and I don't know if talking points are going to be good enough. There has to be a sort of a moral outrage to convince some of these suburban moderates that this is not the kind of Democratic Party they want to see. So I know the line from a lot of Schumer and Jeffries and a lot of Democratic officials on record has been, well, look, we're moderates in these districts. But the problem has been that they're not willing to confront the extremists. They're not willing to speak out against the anti-Semitism. And maybe it was just about anti-Semitism, they could get away with it. But because they want to abolish the police and because they want to end jails and incarceration, those issues are going to translate down to the party at large, especially in New York. So, I mean, those are going to be the Lawler race, especially, I think, is going to be a big test case of whether the larger brand problems for the party are going to affect even some of their more moderate candidates.
2: John Fetterman writes, anti-Israel, anti-American, anti-Western civilization. Why am I the only Democrat in the U.S. Senate that refuses to excuse this or defend any of these self-identified communists? That's a Democrat. Now, keep him on the Wall Street Journal editorial. I won't bore you with the whole thing, but they say, after Tuesday, Democrats have offered even less resistance than before Tuesday. They'll face more socialist challenges across the country, and history says they'll try to survive by accommodating the left ideas. Medicare for all, higher income taxes, a wealth tax, abolish ICE are going to be Democratic agenda. If not in swing districts in 2026, then in the Democratic presidential primary in 2028, the DSA is a growing force and has already captured the mayor's office. Bernie Sanders is closer to achieving the dream of capturing the Democratic Party for the left through a younger generation. Do you want to challenge anything that I just read from the Wall Street Journal editorial board?
27: I would just underscore it by saying this is not a New York. This is not just a New York City. It's in pretty much every city in the every big city in the country. The DSA has as much or is threatening to have as much power as actual Democratic moderate institutions. And these are one party states, as cities, as you well know, Brian. Like, there's no Republican Party competitive in most American cities. So basically, the DSA has become that second party. In Los Angeles, for example, you've got DSA challenging, you know, we talk a lot about Spencer Stratt, but it's a DSA candidate that actually went on to the second round against Karen Bass, who's pretty to the left herself. So, and it's not just the cities, too. We talk about Michigan. Next week in Colorado, there's a statewide primary where John Hickenlooper is facing a socialist. Diana DeGette in Denver facing a socialist. This is metastasizing. So, you know, Democrats may want to comfort themselves in saying this is just these two districts in New York, three districts in New York City. It is spreading. Mamdani allowed it to spread beyond the mayor's race, and now these congressional results are allowing it to spread well past New York City.
2: Yeah, I can't wait. I would just love to see Chuck Schumer just call a press conference and just say this is not my party. You know, if you don't want me out as majority leader, go ahead. Minority leader, go ahead. But I don't recognize this party. And the because AOC looks like she's running for president.
27: They have the money and they have the resources to go after these socialist candidates, but they're worried about, again, that these actually these radical candidates have more grassroots support than they would like to acknowledge.
2: But they say only 7% of the Democratic Party members showed up for this election that gave it a Mondami. 7%.
27: Yeah, I mean, look, it's the problem in our politics these days is that the passionate crazies that are the ones that show up, and the people who are normal tend not to vote or just don't realize that there's an election, a primary election that's in the middle of June or in the middle of the summer that's taking place. So that's part of the problem, that it's the people that have taken over and are the most passionate on the Democratic Party side, say this writ large too, is that they're the ones who are the most extreme and they're the ones dominating the process as a result.
2: Josh, crazy times. Remember the day when, Bill Clinton and George Bush, there wasn't much difference in their economy and their approach to the military. It was personal. It was one dodged the draft and one was a hero at 19. Now, but with the country was making a choice. But now I feel if the country goes to any of these socialists and for a major seat, I mean, that is a dramatically different country. They want to pack the court. They want to add two states. They want to get rid of the Electoral College. This is they want to have a wealth tax. Their goal is a wealth tax federally when it's failed everywhere in Europe and in the Nordic states, in the Nordic countries. So, I mean, this is a dramatic change come Election Day in 26 and for sure in 28. Final thought?
27: Well, I'm grateful that we've been talking about this for a long time. I mean, this shouldn't come as a surprise to any of your listeners. Sadly, I think the New York Times and even the local papers in New York and some of these big cities have been asleep at the wheel. Like Washington, D.C. barely covered the fact in the local Washington Post that there was a socialist that was about to get nominated. It really underplayed all these ideological dimensions. So a lot of people, it's not just the politics, but the media has totally ignored the radicalism and the threat to democracy, frankly, from these radical candidates.
2: All right. Thanks so much, Josh. Appreciate it.
27: Thanks, Brian.
2: We come back. I'm going to give us a squeeze in some calls, but I got a lot of your emails already last night. So BrianKilmeade.com, click on comments, bottom of the hour. We expand on this and also talk about the World Cup and also the America 250. And I got some polling numbers that are both encouraging and discouraging. So your thoughts next.
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2: Hey guys, do you know how many data brokers have your information without your knowledge? They buy some of the data from retailers, they get hospitals, social media sites, municipalities, the list goes on. Those same brokers sell your data along with hundreds of thousands of other people to anyone who wants them for pennies on the dollar. If you wondered how and why you're getting so many spam text messages and emails from companies you've never heard of, if they can find you, they can scam you. So I recently signed up for Incogni, and you got it too. I wanted my data removed. They scrubbed my information from hundreds of sites, and they did it fast. They send notices to hundreds of brokers demanding by law that your information be removed. They keep you updated on every stop, and I'm impressed. 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
28: Brian, even before COVID, people were asking you to wear a mask.
29: It was just you, actually.
28: Yeah, it was just me in the bedroom. Are you looking? And it's funny, because I never see his face anyway. Right. Three in a row, my God. But really, what idea is more worthy of the Democrat Party than having women teach men about masculinity in a camp? That's like Brian Kilmeade teaching me how to make friends. Like Brad Pitt.
29: Yeah, exactly.
28: I mean, how did he get on screen? Dog. Woof, woof, Brian.
29: Right, I don't judge men.
28: Yeah, you don't.
29: And I don't think this is the way to go, but I never ran for president.
30: You say the circumcisions got cut?
29: Right. no longer.
28: All right, enough of that dirty humor. I won't have it here.
29: Really?
28: Kilmeade, you must hear Nobody Cares a lot.
29: Not really, just on this show. Just on this show when I'm around you. If I ever worked with Greg, I'd have actually no self-esteem at all. But I just get him in small doses every once in a while.
28: Yeah, it's kind of a good point, Brian. I mean, you love cheese, judging by my elevator rides with you.
2: So I have no idea what half those references were. It was a Gutfeld from 2 days ago. Would you cut that up, Eric? Did you?
31: Allison did, but that one got kind of raunchy, didn't it?
2: It was unbelievable. Yeah, I'm not sure that's worthy of our show. I have no idea where that show is going, but it was actually a fun show. I think that he does a great job. I mean, look at the ratings. I mean, look at the ratings. You literally take Jimmy Kimmel, double it. I don't think they reach him. I mean, he's getting in the fours, over four. Jesse's raised it. I mean, everybody in primetime is through the roof. But, I mean, what he does at 10 o'clock is unbelievable. I mean, he was getting the same thing at 11. And I guess Jimmy Kimmel benefited a little bit because Colbert bowed out. I don't think Jimmy Fallon has moved up at all. But he's spending, I watched some of his monologues the last few days just to get a feel for it. 80% is anti-Trump. Please, isn't that lane full? Jeff Waxman.
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14: This is a Fox News alert. I'm Lillian Wu. The High Court handing down an opinion clearing the way for the Trump administration to revive its restrictive immigration policy. Justices siding with the Trump administration on the issue of when asylum seekers have arrived in the U.S. and its defense of government authority to curb asylum claims processing at the border. The 6-3 ruling reverses a Ninth Circuit decision that non-citizens who were turned away before they could enter the U.S. could apply for asylum, the High Court ruling in favor of the administration's bid to end deportation protections for Syrian and Haitian immigrants. The court also striking down a Hawaii law requiring people to get permission to carry guns into stores and hotels. This is a Fox News alert.
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0: We all make choices. 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
5: If you're interested in it, Brian's talking about it. 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
6: I think, what is the Democratic Party if not its voters? And what we saw yesterday evening were Democrats across the city turning out and voting for a new kind of politics. And I've been clear time and time again that I believe the only majority in our country is that of the working class. And what we saw is that a focus on the working class, whether it's from Claire, whether it's from Daria Lisa, whether it's from Brad, is the kind of focus that New Yorkers want to see. And I have a deep amount of respect for my friend Attorney General James, and I also believe that these are the kinds of candidates that we need to see in Congress, as well as the five state legislative candidates that I endorsed that also won yesterday evening, if we want to truly fulfill the affordability agenda.
7: Mayor is sky high. He really is. Even though he got less votes than any other mayor that's been elected from Bloomberg, even if you look at de Blasio, what a joke he was, he did better both elections. But he is doing more with less. And he is finding a way to get people out. And one thing they have in common, they are all anti-Semitic and certainly anti-Israel, goes without saying. If you are take a dollar from AIPAC, that is the third rail now for any Democrat and some Republicans. Jeff Lax knows all about it, anti-Semitism raging in New York City and how it spreads. He's a professor of law at CUNY, at City College here in New York City, and joins us now. Jeff, your take on what we all witnessed on Tuesday night.
8: Yeah, I mean, he is smooth, though. That's the one concern. I think we have someone that had a lot of success, and he has an ego. He has no shortage of an ego either. So this rapper... that's what he really is. He's never had a real job. But he is going, I think he's going to have success in a way, believe it or not, in my opinion, that AOC has not been able to, which is to, because he's been actually successful at helping colleagues, organizing and getting them into power. That's something that AOC has not done well, actually. And if you look at these three people that won the primaries, and they're going to be obviously in Congress because New York is so dark blue in their district specifically. But Daria Lisa Avila Chevalier, she is beyond crazy. She was, I really want to remind people of the exact quote that she gave, because I don't think it's getting out there enough. She helped form QAD. That was our friend Mahmoud Khalil's group. And what she said was, they put this out in a tweet, that QAD's goal, so Daria Lisa's goal was, quote, "We are Westerners fighting for the total eradication of Western civilization." That's what she wants. That's who these people are. And that is something we need to all come together. There are Democrats out there still that oppose this. And we have to have a coalition to oppose this.
7: But how about, she wants to abolish prisons, wants to abolish ICE, yeah, of course. And despise the Democratic Party. And then she says, well, I used to think that, not anymore. That's BS. We know she thinks that. And why would that attract anybody? Normally a background check. If you say, wow, that's a good speaker, I wonder what she's about. You look that, you do a background check and you go, she can't possibly run for office. But instead, Mondami says, that's perfect. I'd like to put all my power and prestige and the DSA number of money behind her. It's insane to think about. But she went out and won. And where was she, Jeff, on October 8th? 2023.
8: Yeah. Celebrating
7: the attacks. Celebrating. Yeah. The attacks that were still going on. From Gaza in Israel.
8: It's absolutely sick. It's absolutely sick. When people, what happened, when the bodies were still warm, she was celebrating while vigils were going on her campuses and other campuses. She was celebrating. Yeah. The only thing I would say, Brian, is I would start, if I'm the rest of the country right now, and if I'm Republicans especially, because Republicans have their own little problem. I give them a lot of credit, though, because they're standing up to it. But if I'm Republicans right now, I clarify this message. It is not just anti-Semitism, and it's not just a talking point to say that. It is factually true. These people are not coming after Jews. They're coming after Western culture. That's the truth. The Jews are the easy way in. The Jews are very easy to get everyone to agree to hate, and definitely Israel. Very easy for that to be the Trojan horse. But that's not really what this is about. This is about coming after not just American culture, all of Western culture. You look across Europe, what's happening right now, Brian, it is sick. You look at Sweden, you look at Germany, you look at the UK, you look at France. Have you seen the sexual assault numbers in these countries that they now have confirmed through

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0: to the rhetoric. This is cut 22, the rhetoric of the golden age. Play it.
1: We are the inheritors of these incredible traditions. We are the ones who are carrying forward the light of Western civilization, because this is the very beginning of the golden age of America. We're in the golden age. There's never been an age like this. There's never been an age like this. This anniversary is a time to be proud of our past, but it is also a time to lift our sights, expand our ambitions, and raise our expectations of what America can be. We will leave our children nothing less than the richest inheritance, most advanced civilization, and highest standard of living in human history. There's never been anything like it. But with all of that being said, the best is yet to come. Best is yet to come.
0: I love the president's optimism here for America going into our 250th. And the best part of it is that it's true. There has never been a better time, my friends, in terms of material wealth, in terms of, I think the prospects for the immediate future getting better. I don't think there's ever been a better time to be alive, a better time to be an American. I really believe that. I've only been around for 44 years, so some of you have some decades on me, and you can bring your own sense. I do have a nostalgia for the 80s. Even though I was very young, but just what I know of the 80s. But it is a great time for this country. I was just talking to you before about the challenges. We're very aware of that. But you also have to count your blessings. I think that this is an important part of what it is to be a conservative, to be a Republican, to be a Trump supporter. Yeah, we have our battles, but we're happy warriors. Sure, we're trying to save the Republic, but we do so enjoying this place day to day. We love the lives that we get to lead as Americans. We want to defend them. We want to protect this incredible country that has been bequeathed to us. But that the 250, it's important, I think, for all of us in whatever way you choose, with family, or if you're a go for the walk in the woods alone kind of a guy or gal, however it is, if you want to just reflect. But it is a great time to be an American. It's a great time to be alive. There's incredibly exciting things on the near horizon. There's a lot of change coming that I think is actually going to be good for the country. And we are all too aware, if you're joining me here on this program day in and day out, we're all too aware of the challenges and the downsides and the threats and everything else. That doesn't change. But you've also got to have those moments in time where you just take a step back and you say, I'm really blessed. We are an incredibly blessed country. Let me tell you, any of you were talking about Haiti before, as you know, I in my book Manufacturing Delusion, which I haven't talked about in a while, but it is a bestseller and you should get a copy of it. Starts out in my first CIA mission to Nigeria. Anyone who has been to a true third world country and spent real time there, you know, weeks to months to years in that place, has a very important perspective on how lucky we are to be in this country. Not just because, yes, America's, you know, we have such great food and air conditioning and entertainment and material needs are met in ways that are just incredible. But for all the challenges we have, we also do have a lot of freedom still. We also do have the ability to pursue our destiny in ways that we see fit. In the rest of the world, people are just trying to get by in so many places and hope that they don't get on the wrong side of the people who are in power who have zero accountability whatsoever. So keep it all in perspective is what I am saying. And I think Trump, when he says we're in a golden age and it's only going to get better, I actually agree with him. I truly do. So think about that. You, your family, your kids, your grandkids going into the 250th. We'll be talking about this a lot more next week. 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
0: All right, team, we got a quick turnaround here. So I just want to let you know where we're going as we come back. The night of socialism in New York City has passed, but people are taking a look at this and trying to make sense of what happened. And also, now you're seeing some names pop up, like this soon-to-be member of Congress, Chevalier, and what they believe and what they stand for, and how members of the Democrat media, of course, are on board with it. So we can say that they're crazy, but a lot more crazy out there on the left than you'd think. We'll talk about it coming up.
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15: 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How should people think about all that day-to-day movement?
16: 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When you look at its history, two things jump out. First, in almost every year, the market has a stretch where prices fall, sometimes a little, sometimes a lot. That's what we call volatility, and it's simply part of investing. Second, those declines during the year don't tell you how the year will end. Even after a temporary drop, the market has often still finished the year higher, so a positive return.
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24: Decision day at the High Court. Lisa Brady, Fox News. The Supreme Court deciding several cases, including a Second Amendment challenge to a Hawaii gun law, ruling it is unconstitutional to require concealed carry license holders to get special permission to bring a firearm into public places. Another ruling could block thousands of lawsuits over weed killer.
25: The Supreme Court ruled 7-2 that Roundup's maker can't be sued under state law for failing to warn users the weed killer's active ingredient, glyphosate, could cause cancer, saying federal regulators approved the product's label. The case involved a Missouri man who developed non-Hodgkin's lymphoma after years of using Roundup.
24: Fox's Matt Murphy. The court ruling the company is protected from state failure to warn lawsuits by federal regulations, finding a cancer link is unlikely. On immigration, two 6-3 rulings in favor of the Trump administration, that it's up to DHS when to end temporary protected status for refugees and allowing daily limits on asylum seekers at the southern border, though for now, that policy is not in use. The Florida detention center known as Alligator Alcatraz is closing.
26: You know, I said from the beginning that this was an emergency solution that would be temporary, that once DHS had the wherewithal to be able to handle these illegal aliens, particularly the criminal illegal aliens.
24: Governor Ron DeSantis says the facility served its purpose. Detainees had been transferred out of the Everglades site already ahead of the upcoming hurricane season. Court documents reveal more information about damage to the newly renovated Lincoln Memorial reflecting pool and the timing. President Trump has blamed vandalism. Now a top official at the National Park Service says the pool liner was cut with a sharp knife or razor and that the agency reported a June 9th incident incident to U.S. Park Police, also reporting about 70 fence post tops were thrown into the pool. America is listening to Fox News.
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6: 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Make her jump out of her chair and go, yes! But let's not stop with a single yes. Propose with a diamond that causes her to say, yes, yes, yes! 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

0: or makes her. They wanted him. He was a believing Christian, and they just the LGBTQIA plus activists wanted to just smash that guy's face into his own cake and humiliate him and his archaic Christian beliefs and the whole thing. That was what that was really all about. But you see, it was about speech, not about whether or not you could. So this isn't about speech. This is, I'm not selling coffee to you. Different thing. I sell coffee to everybody. I'm not going to sell coffee to you because you're Jewish, or I'm not going to sell coffee to you because you're Amish, or whatever it may be. Protected characteristic, public accommodation. That is where things are a bit different. So you raise, Kevin, a very interesting question. And like I said, it is complicated. But the cake shop was about speech, not about the sale of the cake itself. So there is that. Let's get Mike on Long Island, the Strong Island of Long Island. What's going on, Mike?
1: How you doing, Buck? I love the show, whether it's Clay and Buck or Buck by himself or Clay by himself. You guys make a lot of sense.
0: Thank you.
1: I'm 77 years old. They don't always make a lot of sense, but I have some random thoughts. I knew soccer was a big spectator sport, but I didn't realize it would people go this crazy for it. I think it'd be more interesting to me if they made the goal, the width of the field, the entire width, and had four goalies. That's one random thought. The other thing is, I was thinking Maduro should send Trump a thank you note for getting him out of Venezuela and putting him in a safe jail cell. And the third thing was, I heard about the Obama library opening up, and I heard you can spend 8 years there and do absolutely nothing.
0: There you go. Mike came with a whole bunch of things. Mike, thank you so much. Appreciate you. All right. America has been a steadfast supporter and ally of Israel through times of peace and times of turmoil, and both countries have stood by one another. It's not just our respective governments. 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In the case of the IFCJ, they work on a humanitarian front, helping Jewish residents adversely affected by missile and drone attacks, or worse, the Hamas attack several years ago. 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
0: Welcome back in here to Clay and Buck. Coming up in a few moments, our friend Ryan Gerduski will be with us talking about what can we learn, what can we extrapolate from the data of the New York City primary that happened here. Is there anything? What are some of the lessons learned? And what should we care about? And also, how are things looking? We're going to be checking with Ryan frequently between now and the midterms to see how's it looking for the GOP going into this midterm election. That is certainly an important thing. And we will dive into it together momentarily. Jay in Pittsburgh. Jay, before you tell me what you want to ask me, I got to say, have you seen the show The Pit, and does it capture the essence of Pittsburgh accurately?
13: It does pretty well. Pretty well. I'm not saying every episode, but when I did, it pretty well. Pretty well.
0: All right. What else you got on the Pits? You know, I've never been to Pittsburgh, Jay. I admit that with some degree of regret. I got to come check it out.
13: Yeah, coming in from the airport, when you come through the tunnel and downtown is right in front of you, is incredible. Incredible. But the city of Pittsburgh, next week, all of their swimming pools are offering free swimming lessons all week long, and which is a wonderful idea. Everybody needs to learn how to swim. And they finish off telling you about that with a valid ID.
0: Ah, a valid ID. Interesting how there won't be. Yep. Thank you. Thank you for calling in, Jay. Democrats aren't going to scream on that one. They're not going to make a big deal of it. You don't need ID to vote, but you need ID to swim in Pittsburgh. I don't know what Pennsylvania's rules are. I don't know what they do with voting. Different state to state. Point being, some places don't. Talk to Ryan Gerduski, speaking about voting. Looking at the tallies as they came in New York City. We'll have that discussion. Also, get you more of your calls, more of your thoughts on anything you want to either dive into today, or also we'll start to take some sort of reflections, I think, from you on the 250th anniversary of America, which is pretty cool, isn't it? 250 years. Look at that. It's nice. We got that going for us, which is nice. More coming up with Gerduski. Stick around.
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20: Todd Stevenson here. 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
23: Next day in court for the president. Elisa Brady, Fox News. In one ruling, a Trump executive order on mail-in voting is stopped.
24: A federal judge in Boston has blocked President Trump's executive order aimed at tightening mail-in voting rules before November's congressional elections. The ruling says the president likely exceeded his authority by directing changes on how states administer federal elections. Democratic-led states argued the order would disrupt election preparations and could prevent eligible voters from casting ballots.
23: Fox's Matt Murphy. The order sought to create a federal list of eligible voters and to use the Postal Service to determine who can receive a mail ballot. The judge ruling those provisions are unconstitutional. But at the U.S. Supreme Court, two rulings in favor of the Trump administration on immigration, one allowing an end to legal protections for Haitian and Syrian refugees, another ruling allowing limits on daily asylum cases at the southern border. However, no ruling yet on the president's order to limit birthright citizenship. Earthquakes in Venezuela now blamed for at least 188 deaths. The president of the country's National Assembly also just confirming more than 200 people trapped. Fox's Dana Marie McNichol.
25: Now, the powerful back-to-back 7.2 and 7.5 magnitude quake struck just after 6 p.m. yesterday, rocking Caracas and coastal regions. It was a national holiday in Venezuela, so most people were at home during the quakes.
23: Secretary of State Marco Rubio says the U.S. is sending help, including search teams from Virginia and L.A. The leader of Blood, Sweat, and Tears has died.
26: What goes up must come down.
23: David Clayton Thomas was from Canada and became frontman to a 9-member group that won 2 Grammys, beating out the Beatles' Abbey Road for Best Album of 1969, also helping to inspire a wave of horn-led bands. A spokesperson says he died peacefully yesterday. He was 84. America is listening to Fox News.
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9: We are closing up shop here on Clay and Buck today. I'll be back with you guys, of course, tomorrow. And then I just remembered, for 4 days next week, because we are going to be off. I'm going to be off on Friday. I believe we have a fantastic guest host coming in. A great guest host will be with us. Is it Mr. Mud Team? Is that right? Next Friday? Am I right on that? I might be. Yes. Yes. Brian Mudd, our good friend from the West Palm Beach area. He will be guest hosting next Friday, so I'll be off. So I'll be with you tomorrow, and then Monday through Thursday of next week, and then 4th of July weekend will come together. And it'll be great. It's going to be 4th of July, Independence Day weekend, the 250th. A lot of celebration, a lot of time for American flags and Americana and the celebration thereof. And I'm excited about it, honestly. And I really hope that everyone just takes a moment. Yes, reflect, of course, but just take it all in. I know I always say this, there's challenges. It's not perfect. It's a great time to be an American. It's a great time to be alive. And we're all on borrowed time. And in the end, we're all going to die. So enjoy the 250th. That was darker than I wanted it to be. You know what I mean? Where it's enjoy the 250th. Enjoy this with your family. Take some time to take it all in. Because it's a special moment in this country's history, and we are still the greatest, freest, most prosperous, most incredible nation ever created in all of human history, which means in all of history. So there you go. Let me see. Kenneth from Denver.
10: This country is so nice, they've gotten the whole country in ruins. That's what nice gets you.
9: I mean, really, guys? The guys, the country's, it's actually, I don't know. I can always tell you the sky is falling. I just think that's not a, I don't think it's true. I don't think it's a constructive way to go. And even if it were true, wouldn't it be better to at least maintain some sense of hope in the process and not just abandon all hope, right? Wouldn't that be a better way to go? So there is that. I will tell you, I had the pleasure of taking my 14-month-old, my son, down to the swimming pool today in the community here. I don't have my own pool. We have a little pool in the community. Took him to the swimming pool for his swim lessons. And it's just one of the most fun things. And I didn't realize this about being a parent in advance, but watching the just every little development, the words now flowing more freely. He's saying more things. He's understanding more. He's picking up more. Producer Mike says, I actually did have to show ID. So I did have to show ID to get into the pool. But there's just something about enjoying observing that, you know, those little moments. That was really, really fun. And I don't know, it was really special. It's also a reminder, everybody, learning to swim is very important. Get your kids to swim. I had a nurse friend telling me just the other day that's just her big advice for new parents is as soon as you can get them to a point where they can at least be in the water safely for obvious reasons. You want them to be able to tread water and do things like that. So I was enjoying that, and I bring it up just because whatever you're going to be doing this 250th, take it all in. Take it all in. Countries, I know we got Iran stuff, and I'm hearing some reports that there might be a little bit of a disturbance right now in the Strait of Hormuz. I got to confirm that. But we're not in some huge, massive war. We're not in a COVID lockdown. We're not in the Great Depression. Trump is president, and the country has a bit of a pep in its step. And right now, things are good. So enjoy that. And if you don't even want to think about today, enjoy the incredible history of our nation. And how many great books there are to read about this place. I'm finishing up a book on Ethan Allen right now. Interesting guy. I'm going to say not one of the most interesting figures I've read about, you know, but some interesting stuff. Really was more, made a bigger difference in terms of prisoner of war treatment during the revolution than anything else. And that was a big deal in the early, well, it's always a big deal, but it was particularly important politically in the early days of the revolution against the British. And there's that. So something else that maybe we'll talk about a bit more next week. Send me your thoughts, emails, all that good stuff, talkbacks. Tomorrow will be Friday. I think we got Tudor Dixon and Ann Coulter joining. It's going to be a great show. I will talk to you all then.
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22: The wrong path with Iran. I'm Lisa Brady, Fox News. A U.S. official confirming reports that Iran attacked a cargo ship in the Strait of Hormuz. The British military says that ship was using a route approved by the United Nations and not a route Iran wants ships to follow. Secretary of State Marco Rubio telling reporters earlier,
23: what we're interested in is not their press conferences. What we're interested in is whether or not ships are moving. If ships are moving as they should be moving, then that's what we're going to judge and that's what we're going to react to.
22: He's in Bahrain wrapping up meetings with Gulf allies and also saying the U.S. will not allow tolls for passage through the strait and reiterating that President Trump has options if Iran doesn't live up to the commitments it's made so far. Court documents reveal a time frame for the damage to the Lincoln Memorial Reflecting Pool in Washington, with details coming from a senior National Park Service official.
24: A police report cited in a court filing says foam sealant on the bottom of the reflecting pool was cut with a sharp knife or razor, causing destruction of delaminating surface material. The National Park Service's Deputy Director of Operations, Frank Lands, made the statement in a court document and says the incident was reported to U.S. Park Police on June 9th. President Trump, for several days, has blamed vandals for American flag blue colored paint chipping and floating in the water.
22: Fox's Jared Halpern at the White House. The U.S. Park Police releasing surveillance footage and asking for the public's help in a destruction of government property investigation. The U.S. Supreme Court siding with the Trump administration in two cases on immigration policy, including when to end temporary legal protections for some refugees. The justice is also striking down a Hawaii gun law that required concealed carry license holders to get expressed approval before bringing a firearm into public spaces. 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
25: 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Heroes like NYPD Detective Victor Vargas, a U.S. Air Force veteran who died from pancreatic cancer after serving in the World Trade Center recovery efforts. Tunnel to Towers honored Detective Vargas by paying off the family's mortgage. 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

0: You know, from America's Revolutionary War to Israel's now fight for their very survival in 1948, Israel has faced from day one, one moment after another. Their courage has been tested. You know, in 1985, President Reagan delivered these remarks about America's commitment to stand with Israel. And here's what he said.
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10: They say every vote counts. Yeah, everybody sees that. And they think, yeah, every vote counts. Really? That, does every vote really count? Well, all you have to do is go look at what's going on in Sioux City, South Dakota. Over 36,000 votes were cast in the mayoral race. You know what separates the two candidates? Two votes. One vote out of 36,000 goes the other direction, and it's a tie. So think about it. Now, they say, oh, there might be a recount. Yeah, there's going to be a recount. But I feel for these two candidates, and somehow, some way, but they're fighting to be mayor, and it's two votes out of 36,000. So yes, every vote does count, particularly in Sioux City, South Dakota. So yeah, let's make sure and get out there and vote. Again, I'm filling in for Sean Hannity. I'm Jason Chaffetz. Now you can follow Sean, obviously, on Twitter at Sean Hannity. We're going to be taking some calls. So if you want to call in, first of all, at the top of the hour, we've got Congressman Brandon Gill. You all like him. He's been doing some great stuff on oversight. So Brandon Gill is coming up. But after that, we're going to try to take some calls. The number 1-800-941-7326, 7326, or Sean. So 800-941-SEAN. Do that. We'll try to get to your calls. And I also hope that you have a chance to go over and check out my podcast, Jason in the House. So anywhere you listen to podcasts, just type in Jason in the House. It's my Twitter handle. Oh, do we call it that anymore? Sorry, my X handle, Instagram. I even have a photography. I like doing wildlife photography. So check out Chaffetz Photography on Instagram. You can check that out. But I hope you get a chance to check out my podcast, Jason in the House, and my social media along the way. Sean is kind enough to let me talk a little bit about that. We got a lot coming up. And Rob Schneider, remember him? Saturday Night Live? Funny, funny dude. He loves this country. Loves it. And Brandon Gill coming back at the top of the hour. So stay with us. You don't want to miss it. We're going to be right back. Hang in there with us. We'll see you soon.
0: Hey, here's the hard truth. Numbers do not lie. They might make you uncomfortable, but they don't lie. We've tracked the price of the S&P 500, gold and silver, over the last 5 years. Now, between January 2022, May 2026, and the peaks and valleys, the results are staggering. Now, the S&P is up a whopping 45%. Gold is up 110%. 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Heroes like FDNY Lieutenant Edward J. McDonough Jr., a Marine Corps veteran, lifelong public servant. 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Now, Edward battled 9/11-related cancer for more than 3 years, sadly leaving behind his loving wife, Kimberly, and their 5 children. 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
3: Iran goes on the attack. I'm Lisa Brady, Fox News. A Singapore-flagged cargo ship hit by an Iranian drone as it passed through the Strait of Hormuz, reportedly using a new UN-approved route and hit by the Revolutionary Guard.
4: A U.S. official confirms for us that Iran attacked a cargo ship in the Strait of Hormuz today after Iran was warning ships that transiting the strait without authorization through them would be dealt with.
3: Fox's Aisha Hosni at the White House.
4: As the regime is eyeing to make billions of dollars through tolling the Strait of Hormuz. The Wall Street Journal is reporting the Islamic Republic estimates that charging for security, safety, and environmental services in the Strait would bring in $40 billion a year in revenue. And the idea, if it's implemented, they say, would bring Tehran cash flow and control that it did not command before the war.
3: Secretary of State Marco Rubio wrapping up meetings in the Middle East and telling reporters earlier.
5: One thing that came across very clear is there is zero support among the Gulf countries for any sort of toll or fees or anything that charges for the use of international waters.
3: For now, a UN agency is pausing the evacuation of ships through the strait. An inflation gauge, closely watched by the Fed, hits a three-year high.
6: The PCE inflation report out today. Overall prices up 4.1% over the past 12 months. That's more than double the Fed's target.
3: But Fox Business's Edward Lawrence also reports the economy grew more than first thought in the first quarter.
6: The GDP increased 2.1%, which surprised many, and it turned around the last estimate of under 2%. The expectation is the administration, if it can keep the Strait of Hormuz open, the economy should start growing as it did last year.
3: Surging oil and gas prices have fueled inflation, though more recently they've been coming down. The Dow up 72 points at the bell, shy of a record after hitting new highs. 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
14: 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Yet, no matter how much technical diamond speak we might get into, the bottom line is, will she say yes? I'm Chris Cervini. You want her diamond to do something very specific. Make her jump out of her chair and go, yes! But let's not stop with a single yes. Propose with a diamond that causes her to say, yes, yes, yes! I am Chris Cervini. We specialize in yes, yes, yes diamonds. We travel overseas and across America to find them. Do we have the finest cuts and round diamonds? Yes. The most brilliant qualities in emerald cut diamonds? 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Should you come to Christopher's Fine Jewelry for her diamond? 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And when you hold that diamond out to her, when you propose to her, get ready to hear,
15: yes, yes, baby, yes, yes, yes.
14: Christopher's Fine Jewelry, the home of yes, yes, yes diamonds.
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0: happen in the state legislatures. I think it should happen with the governors. I happen to live in a state of Utah. No term limits on governors, no term limits. It's just wrong. And I think it should be for senior staff, House, Senate. We have it for the president, so make it happen. Bill, you bring up a good point. Thanks to everybody who's listening in Georgia. Stay with us. We're going to be right back. We got more with Sean Hannity's show right after this.
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11: Hello, Tree Doctor Todd here with our 30th year tip for the summer. Talking about on South Carolina coast, the summer is going to mean some hot and sunny days, some high humidity, and definite big weather. Our afternoon thunderstorms can easily have 70-mile-an-hour winds, and any hurricanes can be well over 100. 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
0: Two big, actually, four big wins, two big categories of victories for President Trump at the Supreme Court. We haven't talked about that today, but we're going to at the after the top of the hour. Gene Hamilton, the president of America First Legal. We're going to talk about Second Amendment rulings, and we're also going to talk about some really important stuff on immigration. So if you want to get caught up to speed and understand how the Supreme Court, boy, one of the most important things a president does, right? Appoints Supreme Court justices. Well, big rulings, immigration, guns. That's what we're talking about at the top of the hour. I'm Jason Chaffetz, filling in for Sean Hannity. Check me out, Jason in the House. Jason in the House, anywhere you listen to podcasts, or my social media, Jason in the House. Stay with us. We're going to be right back.
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18: A deal with Iran is tested. Lisa Brady, Fox News, as a Singapore-flagged ship is hit, reportedly by Iran's Revolutionary Guard.
19: A U.S. official is confirming that an Iranian drone hit that cargo vessel called the Ever Lovely as it was exiting the Strait of Hormuz off the Omani coast. The ship is Singapore-flagged. UK authorities say there was damage to the ship's bridge, but no casualties. The attack violates the memorandum of understanding signed between the U.S. and Iran just 8 days ago. That deal had helped sharply increase the amount of oil flowing through the strait.
18: Fox Business's Lauren Simonetti. The cargo ship was using a new route approved by the U.N., which says it's now pausing evacuations of ships through the strait. Iran still wants to control passage and charge tolls or fees.
20: You can call it a fee, you can call it a toll, call it whatever you want. If you are charging money to use the straits, we won't support it. We won't tolerate it. We won't allow it.
18: Secretary of State Marco Rubio, just wrapping up meetings in the Middle East, also says there's no support for tolls among Gulf countries. The U.S. Supreme Court striking down a state gun law, ruling that Hawaii is violating the Second Amendment by requiring concealed carry license holders to get special permission to bring a firearm into public spaces like a store or hotel.
21: Justice Samuel Alito, writing for a 6-3 conservative majority, says the law severely restricts the daily activities of individuals who already satisfied the state's rigorous requirements for a concealed carry permit. The state argued the statute balanced gun rights and property rights.
18: Fox's Jared Halpern in Washington. On immigration, two 6-3 rulings in favor of the Trump administration that it's up to DHS when to end temporary protected status for some refugees and allowing daily limits on asylum seekers at the southern border. No ruling yet on the president's effort to limit birthright citizenship. 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
3: Now, this 25th anniversary of 9/11, the Tunnel to Towers Foundation remains committed to honoring the heroes shaped by that day. Heroes like NYPD Detective Victor Vargas, a U.S. Air Force veteran who died from pancreatic cancer after serving in the World Trade Center recovery efforts. 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
5: Thank you so much to Sean Hannity for letting me to sit in his seat. I got to tell you, I am more excited about this country and our future. It is the greatest country on the face of the planet. I'm so grateful to the men and women who have served here, all the ups and downs of our country. We're celebrating July 4th next weekend. But it's in my heart. I believe it. It's the greatest country. Jason in the house, if you can check me out. Jason in the house. Thanks to Sean. Thanks for joining us.
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16: Reversing course, I'm Deborah Valentine, Fox News. Senate Republicans rejected a War Powers resolution early Thursday after a heated meeting with President Trump. The measure would have symbolically blocked further military action in Iran. Fox's Aisha Hosni reports from the White House.
17: The president was on a victory lap, especially after convincing enough Senate Republicans to change their minds and block a War Powers resolution to limit his authority over what's happening in Iran. He says that has now put Iran on notice, but a U.S. official confirms for us that Iran attacked a cargo ship in the Strait of Hormuz after Iran was warning ships that transiting the strait without authorization through them would be dealt with.
16: The International Maritime Organization has paused its plan to evacuate ships from the Strait of Hormuz. The move after the British military said a vessel was hit by a projectile off the coast of Oman following the passage of several tankers that used a route backed by the UN. The U.S. is deploying assistance to Venezuela following deadly earthquakes within 30 seconds of each other. Speaking to reporters in Bahrain, Secretary of State Marco Rubio says American search and rescue teams are deployed to assist Venezuela.
18: We're already deploying search and rescue teams from Fairfax County, Virginia, and Los Angeles. There'll be some others we'll add. That's their most immediate need right now is search and rescue efforts. They have a bunch of collapsed buildings, and so they'll need a lot of help in terms of digging through that.
16: The president of Venezuela's National Assembly says the death toll from Thursday's back-to-back earthquakes have left at least 188 people dead. Rescuers are trying to free at least another 200 victims. Russia on the defense. Ukraine's President Volodymyr Zelensky says Russia is moving a significant part of its air defenses to protect a handful of prime targets. 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
28: He's here. He's here. 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
4: Two straightforward immigration rulings that tell our country's current story. Let's dive in with a couple of straightforward immigration rulings that tell our country's story. Hey there, I am not the great one, Brian Mudd with you. It is always an honor and a pleasure. 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And I always talk about there being two sides of stories, one side of facts. We are going to get right to those. But before we get to what happened with the Supreme Court decisions today, we're going to also dive in on some other things that I guarantee you have not heard. Analysis that you will not be getting anywhere else, unless it happens to be from me and the Brian Mudd Show. Because coming up, we're going to talk about how Democrats want maximum voter fraud. That probably doesn't come as a surprise, but something that I do think is going to be pretty eye-opening.
0: Coming up in the second hour, we're going to talk about how great of a time we're living in historically and just how great the current leadership we have from the President of the United States happens to be. I'm going to put things together in a way that I guarantee you haven't come across anywhere else, and it will be eye-opening. We're also going to get into, in the third hour, economic, election integrity, and political realities. Got a lot in store, so lock and load. We'll get started here. Starting with what's straightforward. Starting with things that are straightforward. So you happen to have a House Appropriations Subcommittee today that hearing with Secretary Mark Wayne Mullen. He happened to have this to say about the Trump administration's immigration policies.
1: There's not one inch of Mexico's northern border that isn't covered by a plaza. Plaza is cartels, nine cartels that control it. And they have plaza centers, they call it plazas, that they have plaza bosses, and they're always looking for vulnerabilities to push human trafficking and drug trafficking across our border.
0: No, they just want to push warm and fluffy people that are just magic A-word asylum seekers. You know, people that just want to sidle up to a Border Patrol agent and go, hey, essay, this where I say asylum? And then a border agent will look at them kind of in a confused way and go, hold on, are you sure that you're like Mexican? Because you sure seem like you might be from Asia, maybe India? And then they go, oh, I forgot the head garb. And, you know, then under the Biden administration, they would get in and then get CDLs and go out and get those California and Washington state CDLs without being able to read English or really drive and go kill people. You know, those types of magic A-word people. So anyway, some things are straightforward. You're probably not a legitimate asylum seeker crossing the Mexican border into the United States if you're from India. I'm not really sure what you would be fleeing from anyway. Maybe cow flatulence? You know, because you know a lot of cows in India, the cow flatulence became too much. Maybe that's it. So here's the deal. There are certain things that are knowns and things that are straightforward. Fire is hot. We can agree on this, right? Fire can burn you. Water, that'll quench thirst. Essential if you're going to survive. Food, kind of the same thing. Got to have that to live. Sleep, I mean, some people will get more of this than others, but hey, we all know that a little bit, at least, is required. Far less with the president than just about any other human on the planet. The great one as well, but that's a whole different thing. Falling from high places is dangerous. These are all things that are straightforward. Sharp objects, they can hurt you. People age over time. Money is needed to pay for things. A dollar is worth more than a penny. There are rules and consequences for breaking rules. Now, I'm going to pause there. And with that last point in mind, you know, rules and consequences for breaking rules, we'll revisit that. But you're probably wondering why the heck I'm starting out by talking about what seemed like some pretty basic, obvious things that otherwise seemingly be kind of like stupid to discuss. Because what I wanted to share with you are examples of things that have been measured scientifically as being understood by at least 99% of adults. Okay? At least 99% of adults understand all of those things. You know, fire's hot, it can burn you. Water quenches thirst, it's survival, essential for survival. Food too. Sleep, got to have some of that. Heights can be dangerous. Sharp objects, all these things. Over 99% of adults have been measured as knowing these things. And so what this means is that, for example, all but the most severely mentally impaired people readily understand all of those basic concepts. And yet there are three Supreme Court justices that obviously don't. Or there's something else going on. So today, you had multiple illegal immigration-related cases decided by the United States Supreme Court. Now, in the most significant of the cases, the Nome versus the Al Otro Lado case, this would be the one involving asylum seekers, the magic A-word people. Justice Alito, in the prevailing court opinion, authored by saying this. He said the decision is straightforward. The decision in this case is straightforward. Specifically, the case challenged whether those south of our border in Mexico who wanted to seek asylum could begin a legal process to attempt asylum, you know, without ever making it into this country. So federal asylum law reads like this, states that a non-citizen who is, quote, physically present in the United States or arrives in the United States may file an official claim that they're seeking asylum out of credible fear of political, racial, or religious persecution in their home country. Okay? Which, again, about how the folks from India going to the Mexican border coming across. But, of course, as we know, over 97% of all asylum seekers crossing the southern border, by the time they actually get through the legal process, most of which never even show up to a first court appearance, over 97% are determined not to be legitimate. Just people scamming the system, like those from India. Because how could they be fleeing India across to Mexico to come up to our southern border out of political, racial, or religious persecution? So this has once again become a thing, of course, because President Trump has his highly effective Remain in Mexico policy. So let me ask you, if you're in Mexico, if you find yourself in Mexico, are you physically present in the United States? If you're in Mexico, have you arrived in the United States? Are you physically present or have you arrived in the United States if you are in Mexico? And these are not trick questions. I guess unless you are libtards on the United States Supreme Court. Okay, then how, if you are not in Mexico, how could you possibly have an asylum case, given how basic and straightforward, as Alito said, this case, the law, happens to be? The most basic of concepts, understandable to greater than 99% of the population. But the things that seemingly just so hard to understand by Supreme Court Justice Ketanji Brown Jackson, who has been a legal professional for 30 years. Or Elena Kagan, who's been a legal professional for 39 years. Or even Sonia Sotomayor, who has been a legal professional for 42 years. Now, is it the case that they're really more dense than all but the most mentally impaired people in society? Or is something else going on? Something else happening here? Could it be that they're radicals attempting to abolish constitutional law and don't actually care about what's right or wrong? I mean, it's got to be something, right? Are they either more dim-witted than all but the absolute most mentally impaired people, and maybe them as well? Or is it that they are radicals attempting to abolish constitutional law, do post-constitutional stuff, just do not care about right and wrong? On that note, and related to the matter of border policy, immigration policy, at the aforementioned House hearing today with Homeland Security Secretary Mark Wayne Mullen, you had Congressman Rutherford, that ended up having this to say.
2: We wouldn't need the wall, like he said, if every administration would enforce the current law as it is, but they won't. And so we need this wall.
0: Yeah, basic concepts, right? John Rutherford making some sense there. If the prior administration had enforced the law, if future administrations we had confidence in would enforce the law, there are a lot of things that wouldn't be necessary that we need to do. But here we have people that are trying to say, when you're in Mexico, that apparently you are either physically present in the United States or you have arrived in the United States. So, given that these are radicals, these three justices attempting to abolish constitutional law that don't care about what's right or wrong, that was further illustrated with another 6-3 decision. This one also involving Mark Wayne Mullen. It was the Mullen Secretary Department of Homeland Security versus Doe temporary protected status case involving approximately 6,000 Syrians and 350,000 Haitians that had their temporary protected status removed by the Department of Homeland Security. This one, another real difficult, confusing situation. You know, the concept of temporary protected status. A TPS established under law, the Immigration Act of 1990. Naturally, because it's temporary, it should just be like in perpetuity extended anyway, right? I mean, these are all things we know. So under the law, it states that foreign nationals may be designated for TPS for one or more of these three reasons. One, an ongoing armed conflict, such as a civil war, that poses a serious threat to the personal safety of returning nationals. Two, an environmental disaster, such as an earthquake, hurricane, or epidemic that results in a substantial but temporary disruption of living conditions, and because of which the foreign state is temporarily unable to adequately handle the return of its nationals. Which, by the way, the horrible two earthquakes in Venezuela, death toll over 180 there. Not the folks we're talking about here, but you know, pray for the folks in Venezuela. A lot of families here, especially where I am in South Florida as well. The third one, the third case for being able to have temporary protected status, extraordinary and temporary conditions in the foreign state that prevent its nationals from returning to the state in safety, unless the U.S. government finds that permitting these nationals to remain temporarily in the United States is contrary to the U.S. interests. Okay, so that's the thing. Now, here's the definition of temporary. You know, for any Supreme Court justices who may not know, the definition of temporary is lasting for a limited time. You know, kind of like your latest value meal special at McDonald's. Ba-da-ba-ba-ba. Limited time. Lasting for a limited time. So on that note, do you know when it was that these Syrians were first granted temporary protected status and why? Do you know when it was and why the Haitians were granted TPS? We're going to pick up there next. I'm Brian Mudd, in for the great one.
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0: talking about two straightforward immigration rulings that tell our country's current story. The Supreme Court, actually with three decisions that were telling, but two in particular in immigration. Yeah, the Hawaii decision, where Hawaii, their law overturned as they went post-constitutional pertaining to the Second Amendment. And just like the two immigration cases, 6-3 decisions. That one has a little bit more nuance, though, and more legal interpretation. Straightforward as well, but perhaps not as straightforward as the most basic of basic concepts that were in play with the immigration cases today. As Alito said in one of the rulings, this is simply straightforward. As I'm illustrating, it's as basic as it gets. And so we're talking about the temporary protected status case, the second of the two immigration-related rulings today. Now, before the break, I brought you the definition of temporary. Now, just in case you are as mentally impaired as three of the Supreme Court justices, and temporary means lasting for a limited time. And then I also asked if you have recollection of when it was that the Syrians ended up involved in getting TPS. If you knew when it was that the Haitians first received their status. And the answer happens to be, for the Syrians, 2012 or 14 years ago. In the case of the Haitians, it was 2010 or 16 years ago. What were the situations there? Break those down next. Brian Mudd, in for Mark Levin.
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3: Fox News, I'm Kathleen Maloney. At least 188 confirmed dead now after two strong earthquakes hit northern Venezuela.
4: Most people were at home during the quakes. Venezuela's acting president, Delcy Rodriguez, warning this death toll is expected to climb as emergency crews are racing against the clock to reach devastated areas.
3: Fox's Dana Marie McNichol, the U.S. and other countries are providing medical and humanitarian relief. The Supreme Court allowing the Trump administration and DHS to terminate the temporary protective status of migrants without judicial review.
5: We have upwards of 1.3 million people estimated that are in this country on a TPS program. The court here saying, listen, if DHS wants to terminate that program and that status for these folks, they can do it.
3: Fox's Lydia Hu with that. 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
6: 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We have reports of a disabled vehicle, Highway 22 near Highway 31. See an accident or traffic news we need to know about? 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
2: Hello, Tree Doctor Todd here with our 30th year tip for the summer. We're talking about on South Carolina coast, the summer is going to mean some hot and sunny days, some high humidity, and definite big weather. Our afternoon thunderstorms can easily have 70 mile an hour winds, and any hurricanes can be well over 100. 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

0: Yeah, Brian Mundy for Mark Levin as we're talking about how great we actually have it historically, but also how fortunate we are in the middle of everything that President Trump is solving. Historically great leadership that's underappreciated even by the president's supporters. One of the things I consistently come across, people that are frustrated, and where's the American First policy and everything else? It's right in front of your face. You just are not being informed in your GSS news, your godless, soulless, slanderous news about what's real. And also, perspective is key. Did you know that the average inflation-adjusted price for a barrel of oil on this date is somewhere between 19 to 21 freaking dollars more than where it is today? For everything that's happened and everything that's going on over there, people have no perspective. Kneecapping the Chinese Axis powers, setting Iran back decades, preventing a nuclear World War III, gaining access to Venezuela's oil, doubling the production. Venezuela, the world's largest oil reserves, no longer going to China, coming our way. And soon we're going to liberate Cuba too. And what did it require from us to be able to do? So yeah, we got another inflation report today. It's not good, but we knew that. May was the peak of inflation. The average price for a barrel of oil in May was $102.40. Where are we right now? Like I mentioned, today, $69 to $71 a barrel. Inflation's way lower. You already see it when you go to the pump. But what did it actually cost us? Not what the greatest generation had to give up in fighting World War II. Now I'm going to break down what it actually has cost us and what babies, even most Trump supporters, have been about this. Hopefully not you, but maybe you. What's next? Brian Mudd in for Mark Levin.
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5: Fox News, I'm Deborah Valentine. The evacuation of ships from the Strait of Hormuz is halted by a UN agency after the British military reported a Singapore vessel was hit by a projectile off the coast of Oman.
6: U.S. officials confirmed the IRGC attacked a Singapore-flagged cargo ship with a drone as it tried to cross the Strait of Hormuz today.
5: Fox's Aisha Hosni reporting from the White House. A race against time in Venezuela after two major earthquakes left at least 188 people dead. Rescuers are trying to reach at least another 200 people who remain trapped.
7: And rescue crews are racing against time, searching through mountains of rubble as powerful aftershocks threaten to bring down even more structures. And teams are also battling landslides while pulling survivors from the debris.
5: Fox Weather's Katie Byrne, Wednesday's quakes occurred within 30 seconds of each other. 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

0: Major James Capers Jr., Battlefield Commission Officer, recipient of the Congressional Medal of Honor.
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0: going to continue to produce all sorts of maximalist rhetoric. They're going to have people going on their TV, on their official media, and making all kinds of pronouncements. But what we're interested in is not their press conferences. What we're interested in is whether or not ships are moving. If ships are moving as they should be moving, then that's what we're going to judge and that's what we're going to react to.
1: Yeah, and so it's pretty much the case. If you really want to cut through the BS and know how things are going with Iran day to day, take a look at the price of oil. Oil, low today, 69 range. Right now, 71. Average price in this state, 90. It's going pretty well. The rest of it tends to be a bunch of noise. So, talking about AI data centers, this all interconnected because we're fighting this war. We're negotiating peace, trying to get to the end of what would otherwise be a nuclear World War III. But China still remains a threat out there. And China wants to win this thing technologically. And how are they looking to do this? AI, of course. Starting Tuesday, they proved they can outcompute us. So China is now number one in computing. They have all the capacity they need with AI data centers. What do we do here? We hate them. 71% of Americans opposed to them. We'll give you an idea of what the average data center in a given community in the U.S. has led to. Did you know the average data center in a community has led to 3.5% more jobs, an increase in total wages of 5%, an increase in new businesses of 4.7%? Makes sense that if you have 3.5% more jobs, 5% more money being earned in that community, they're going to need more businesses that will support it. So, yeah, nearly 5% more businesses. Tend not to hear those things, right? Right now, U.S. data centers that are online, responsible for the creation of 5.5 million jobs. You might have noticed the jobs numbers been super strong, a lot stronger than people thought they would be over the past few months. Over the past year, contributed $927 billion in GDP. But we're supposed to hate these things. And China continues to help fuel that opinion. Now, OpenAI recently proved that numerous campaigns and even funding for a lot of these local groups that get out there and oppose, they align with right-leaning organizations and they oppose AI data centers. China's paying for this stuff. Chinese propaganda. And Americans just playing right into their hand. So it's as simple as this. If China outcomputes us, China can defeat us. And this just in, they started outcomputing us. They have excess supply right now because they've been proactive in their build out. Meanwhile, we, day in and day out across the country, are having more and more communities that are banning these things, that are banning the capacity that's needed. We already have our leading AI companies that are saying, hey, we've got to make compromised decisions on our product rollout because we don't have enough compute. It is just remarkable. I don't know why we'd oppose the jobs, the money, the extra economic opportunities, but most of all, I don't know why we would want China to be able to defeat us in technology. And that's the biggest thing of all. All right, coming up, going to tie it all together. Brian Mudd in for Mark Levin.
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5: 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We're all rich.
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7: 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It's where we learn to get back up after every fall. School sports are where 7.8 million students go from I can't to I can.
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10: The Straits closed. I'm Deborah Valentine, Fox News. A UN agency halting the evacuation of ships from the Strait of Hormuz after a Singapore flagship was struck by a projectile near Oman. The U.S. has confirmed the IRGC launched the attack drone. Iranian leaders also denying claims about restrictions on spending their unfrozen assets under the Memorandum of Agreement with the U.S. Fox's Aisha Hazni has more from the White House.
11: Iran's parliament speaker scoffing at President Trump's claim that Iran will buy produce from American farmers. Posting on X, the only crop we're harvesting is what you planted. Decades of mistrust. It comes as U.S. officials confirm the IRGC attacked a Singapore-flagged cargo ship with a drone as it tried to cross the Strait of Hormuz today, testing peace talks. And now the Wall Street Journal reports the regime hopes to make $40 billion a year by charging for security, safety, and environmental services in the Strait.
10: The head of the International Maritime Organization says the movement of ships out of the Persian Gulf will not resume until the agency can confirm safety guarantees for ships. President Trump is urging a group of House Republicans to end a protest preventing legislation from moving forward.
12: Following a